0: News outlets say the documents refer to the White House.
1: Fox's William Lajeunesse at Trump National Golf Club. The president attended a Republican National Committee fundraiser at the club last night. Today is being held on $250,000 bail. The FAA investigating after it says a commercial jet was in the air at Reagan National Airport outside Washington yesterday afternoon when President Trump was traveling on Marine One. It adds safety measures at that airport have been in place since a deadly crash last year. Well, in Nevada this afternoon, the president said the U.S. and Iran are talking through moderators.
2: We are talking. Let's see what happens. But they respect us.
1: Oman is acting as the negotiator. It says it's working on a plan to reopen the Strait of Hormuz. Health Secretary Robert F. Kennedy Jr. says the federal government will move to shut down a Kentucky organ donation group accused of continuing plans for organ retrieval from some patients who showed signs of life. 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
2: Trying to turn the tide. I'm Lisa Lucera, Fox News. President Trump taking his economic message to a battleground state.
3: A Las Vegas casino hosted President Trump, who was trying to make the case his economic policies are paying off.
4: The economy is the greatest economy we've ever had by far. The economy aren't good. They're fake polls.
3: The president is hoping to turn public opinion fewer than 3 months from the midterm elections.
4: And I'm not getting credit from the fake news for what I've done. I never have gotten credit. I don't get credit.
3: President Trump also says he is still hopeful to make a deal with Iran, claiming both countries are talking. Iran has denied talks with the U.S. are happening.
2: Fox's Jared Halpern at the White House. Last night, the president delivered an address at his golf club outside Los Angeles, the same place where days before a man was arrested carrying a gun and ammunition.
5: Police found a large number of weapons and ammunition in the suspect's home, in his car, and on his person. Question now is motive. What prompted 38-year-old Janine John Toulet to show up here on Friday pretending to be a federal agent, wearing an earpiece, taking photos and video of the security setup? He left, then returned on Sunday.
2: Fox's William LaJeunesse at Trump National Golf Club. Toulet is being held on $250,000 bail. Health Secretary Robert F. Kennedy Jr. moving to shut down Network for Hope, a Kentucky-based organ donation group. The group's accused of continuing plans to retrieve organs from people who unexpectedly showed signs of life.
6: We will not tolerate organizations that compromise patient safety or betray the trust of donors or their families.
2: In a statement, Network for Hope said it complies with all federal organ policies. 345 people across 27 states have gotten sick with salmonella linked to jalapeno peppers. 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
22: I am Dionne Warwick, and I love the music you're listening to. 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

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About the shack outside the game. You know what I'm talking about. 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
2: The Department of Homeland Security punished by a judge. I'm Lee Silicera, Fox News. It's over his handling of evidence during ICE raids.
3: A federal judge says Homeland Security is slow rolling its response to her order to preserve evidence from last year's controversial ICE raids in the Los Angeles area. She found the DHS in contempt for not completing her January order to create digital copies of cell phone communications for more than 800 immigration agents. Attorneys for immigrants argue those records could reveal evidence of racial profiling during the raids. The judge ordered Homeland Security to pay a fine of $500 a day until it complies, and also pay the plaintiff's legal cost for obtaining the records.
2: Fox's Carmen Roberts. Attorneys for DHS admitted in court in June they were processing the government devices at a rate of 3 phones every 2 weeks, which would take nearly 4 years to complete. Talks between the U.S. and Iran through mediators in Oman continue. President Trump telling a crowd in Las Vegas this afternoon,
4: Iran cannot have a nuclear weapon. Can't have it.
2: The president again claiming he was ready to launch another major attack on Iran, but other Middle East nations asked him to back off. 3 people charged with making threats as authorities following last month's death of a black teenager from Mississippi.
5: The death of 18-year-old Nolan Wells during a July 4th boat trip with friends has been the source of relentless online speculation. Nolan is black. His high school friends are white. The teen's body was found 2 days after their trip near an island off Mississippi's Gulf Coast. An independent autopsy found the cause of death to be undetermined. No arrests have been made.
2: Fox's Tom Graham. The 3 have no connection to Nolan or his family, and they're facing charges over threats made to a judge, a witness, and local officials. 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
2: Pushing back on polls, I'm Lisa Lucera, Fox News. President Trump in a western swing state talking about the economy.
3: Speaking to supporters in Las Vegas, President Trump says he deserves more credit for a strong American economy.
4: More Americans are working in the United States right now than at any point in the history of our country.
3: Ahead of the midterm elections, the president is touting no tax on tips or overtime and lower prescription drug prices.
4: We had the highest prices in the world, and now we have the lowest prices.
3: At the same time, polls show President Trump's approval rating on the economy has been sliding amid concerns about fuel costs and higher prices tied to the Iran war and tariffs.
2: Fox's Jared Halpern at the White House. On Iran, the president said, we're talking through mediators.
4: We are talking. Let's see what happens. But they respect us.
2: Oman is acting as the negotiator. It says it's working on a plan to reopen the Strait of Hormuz. New Mexico suing the Justice Department and acting Attorney General Todd Blanche.
5: This lawsuit filed in federal court in D.C. alleges that the federal government has blocked the state from investigating the sex crimes of disgraced financier Jeffrey Epstein at a ranch there. The suit says the feds have stonewalled the criminal investigation by New Mexico Attorney General Raul Torres. The state is demanding judicial intervention to force the federal government to turn over relevant materials to New Mexico's investigators. The Justice Department said it was withholding some information from New Mexico to protect victims' privacy and conform with court rulings about evidence.
2: Fox's John Saucy, a federal judge in California holding the Department of Homeland Security in contempt over its handling of evidence from last year's ICE raids in the Los Angeles area, ordering the agency to pay $500 a day until it creates digital copies of cell phone communications for more than 800 agents. 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

Hair down in my eyes, and she says hi. And I stumble to the breakfast table while the kids are going off to school goodbye. And she reaches out.

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2: Economic record. I'm Sue Guzman, Fox News. President Trump is trying to turn the tide when it comes to his economic message in a key midterm battleground state.
3: A Las Vegas casino hosted President Trump, who was trying to make the case his economic policies are paying off.
4: The economy is the greatest economy we've ever had by far. The economy aren't good. Fake polls.
3: The president is hoping to turn public opinion fewer than 3 months from the midterm elections.
4: And I'm not getting credit from the fake news for what I've done. I never have gotten credit. I don't get credit.
3: President Trump also says he is still hopeful to make a deal with Iran, claiming both countries are talking. Iran has denied talks with the U.S. are happening. At the White House, Jared Halpern, Fox News.
2: President Trump is once again sounding optimistic when it comes to Iran. He claims a deal to reopen the Strait of Hormuz could come this week, and he says if not, he is prepared to continue with plans to launch a major attack. As further left Democrats and socialist candidates continue to make gains, the latest victory came in Michigan.
5: Progressive Democrat Abdul El-Sayed beating out establishment-backed Rep. Haley Stevens to win the Democrat nomination for Michigan's open U.S. Senate seat, saying the race is about
6: building a movement to take our democracy back to serve the people who absolutely deserve the best of what America has to offer.
5: The real test of El-Sayed's strength in a divided party will now come in November's matchup against President Trump-backed Republican Mike Rogers. El-Sayed is backed by the UAW and by prominent Democrat socialists like Bernie Sanders, though he's distanced himself from that wing of the party. Jeff Manasso, Fox News.
2: State of New Mexico suing the Justice Department and Acting Attorney General Todd Blanche, saying the federal government blocked the state from investigating the sex crimes of Jeffrey Epstein. 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
2: Preparing for the midterms. I'm Ted Lindner, Fox News. President Trump in Las Vegas Wednesday touting his tax cut policy, which has benefited many service industry employees there. The conflict in Iran, though, still front and center. The president saying that talks with Iran are ongoing, despite denials from the IRGC.
3: The fake news knows they did say that, but we are talking. Let's see what happens. But they respect us. They respect us.
2: A deal to reopen the Strait of Hormuz reportedly near, but that is being negotiated between Iran and Oman. Progressive Abdul El Sayed has defeated Michigan Representative Haley Stevens to become the Democratic Senate nominee, and attention's already shifting to the general election. Fox's Rich Edson in Belleville, Michigan, with more.
4: Michigan Democrats say they are united behind Abdul El Sayed after his unexpectedly narrow victory over Congresswoman Haley Stevens. Stevens, she released a statement today saying, quote, "I am proud to offer my support as he takes on Mike Rogers. Donald Trump and Mike Rogers want us to come out of this primary tired and divided so their billionaire backers can come in and let multimillionaire Mike Rogers walk away with this Senate seat." Republican candidate Mike Rogers says on all this, quote, "The choice in November is simple, common sense or complete insanity. Abdul isn't just another liberal. He is an extremist."
2: Democrats hoping to hold on to the Senate seat to keep their hopes of controlling the Senate alive. A Texas egg company recalling its product after nearly 100 people fell ill from salmonella across at least 17 states. The source of the salmonella has been traced to Midwest Poultry Services. The eggs from there sold under several brand names, including Kroger, Simple Truth, Brookshire's, Cal-Maine, and Country Morning, distributed across Texas, Louisiana, Oklahoma, Arkansas, Mississippi, and New Mexico. And no big winner in the Powerball jackpot drawing from Wednesday night. That means the jackpot goes to at least $856 million for Saturday. 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
2: Deal or no deal? I'm Sue Guzman, Fox News. President Trump at an event in Las Vegas Wednesday says it was his threat of a big strike against Iran that got them back to the bargaining table. More from Fox's Chandler Painter.
3: We were all set for the biggest attack since World War II. And they called me and they said, please don't do it. Let's talk.
4: Iran admits they are talking with officials from Oman. And for the first time, the regime is getting specific about what's in a potential agreement to reopen the Strait of Hormuz. The International Monetary Fund says the war and the U.S. blockade is crippling Iran's economy with widespread fuel shortages and inflation running at 70%.
2: Vice President J.D. Vance tells Fox's The Ingram Angle he's taking full responsibility for the negotiations.
5: If they want to make me own the effort to try to bring this war to a successful conclusion, I'm happy to let them make me own it. I am absolutely trying to do that.
2: Israel announcing Thursday two soldiers were killed, four seriously wounded when an explosive device detonated in southern Lebanon. This marks the first Israeli deaths since a June truce with Hezbollah was announced. The Senate panel votes Thursday on holding Dr. Anthony Fauci in contempt.
6: A week after Dr. Anthony Fauci invoked the Fifth Amendment, refusing to answer questions at a hearing about the response to COVID-19, the Senate Homeland Security Committee will vote on a contempt resolution. The resolution, authored by the panel's Republican chairman, Rand Paul, accuses Fauci of obstructing a congressional investigation. Fauci was the recipient of a pardon by former President Biden. Republican lawmakers argue that compels him to testify. Republicans accuse Fauci of covering up the origins of the pandemic. Fauci denies that. If the committee approves a contempt resolution, Paul could refer Fauci to the Justice Department for possible prosecution. At the White House, Jared Halpern, Fox News.
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2: Campaigning for the midterms. I'm Ted Lindner, Fox News. President Trump in Vegas Wednesday touting his tax cut policy, which has benefited many service industry employees there. But the conflict in Iran also still front and center. The president saying the talks with Iran are ongoing despite denials from the IRGC.
3: The fake news knows they did say that, but we are talking. Let's see what happens. But they respect us. They respect us.
2: A deal to reopen the Strait of Hormuz reportedly near, but that's being negotiated between Iran and Oman. Progressive Abdul El Sayed has defeated Michigan Representative Haley Stevens to become the Democrat Senate nominee. Attention already shifting to the general election in November. Fox's Rich Edson with more from Michigan.
4: Michigan Democrats say they are united behind Abdul El Sayed after his unexpectedly narrow victory over Congresswoman Haley Stevens. Stevens, she released a statement today saying, quote, I am proud to offer my support as he takes on Mike Rogers. Donald Trump and Mike Rogers want us to come out of this primary tired and divided so their billionaire backers can come in and let multimillionaire Mike Rogers walk away with this Senate seat. Republican candidate Mike Rogers says on all this, quote, the choice in November is simple, common sense or complete insanity. Abdul isn't just another liberal. He is an extremist.
2: Democrats are hoping to hold on to the Senate seat to keep their hopes of controlling the Senate alive. A Texas egg company recalling its product after nearly 100 people fell ill from salmonella across at least 17 states. Source of the salmonella has been traced to Midwest Poultry Services. The eggs from there sold under several brand names, including Kroger, Simple Truth, Brookshire's, Calmaine, and Country Morning. They were distributed across Texas, Louisiana, Oklahoma, Arkansas, Mississippi, and New Mexico. The best eaten-by dates are between July 20th and August 17th. 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
2: Hopeful of a deal. I'm Sue Guzman, Fox News. President Trump says it was his threat of a big strike against Iran that got them back to the bargaining table. More from Fox's Chandley Painter.
3: We were all set for the biggest attack since World War II, and they called me. And they said, please don't do it. Let's talk.
4: Iran admits they are talking with officials from Oman. And for the first time, the regime is getting specific about what's in a potential agreement to reopen the Strait of Hormuz. The International Monetary Fund says the war and the U.S. blockade is crippling Iran's economy with widespread fuel shortages and inflation running at 70%.
2: Two IDF soldiers have been killed in southern Lebanon.
5: The Israeli military says the soldiers entered a booby-trapped house where an explosive device detonated. The IDF says part of the building collapsed, trapping the soldiers under the rubble. All six were evacuated, but two of them died, the first Israeli deaths in Lebanon since the June truce with Hezbollah. Meanwhile, the IDF has been striking Hezbollah targets in response to the terror group's ceasefire violations. Gary Baumgarten, Fox News.
2: A contempt of Congress vote today for Dr. Anthony Fauci.
6: A week after Dr. Anthony Fauci invoked the Fifth Amendment, refusing to answer questions at a hearing about the response to COVID-19, the Senate Homeland Security Committee will vote on a contempt resolution. The resolution, authored by the panel's Republican chairman, Rand Paul, accuses Fauci of obstructing a congressional investigation. Fauci was the recipient of a pardon by former President Biden. Republican lawmakers argue that compels him to testify. Republicans accuse Fauci of covering up the origins of the pandemic. Fauci denies that. If the committee approves a contempt resolution, Paul could refer Fauci to the Justice Department.
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2: Campaigning in Vegas. I'm Ted Lindner, Fox News. The president talking about the economy during that event in Las Vegas on Wednesday night, stating that his threat of a big strike on Iran got them back to discuss a new peace deal. Fox's Chanley Painter with the latest for us this morning.
3: We were all set for the biggest attack since World War II, and they called me, and they said, please don't do it. Let's talk.
4: Iran admits they are talking with officials from Oman, and for the first time, the regime is getting specific about what's in a potential agreement to reopen the Strait of Hormuz. The International Monetary Fund says the war and the U.S. blockade is crippling Iran's economy, with widespread fuel shortages and inflation running at 70%.
2: The president hoping for a deal to be made on Wednesday, but believes there's still more time for a deal to be made later today, Thursday. Progressive Abdul El-Sayed has defeated Michigan Representative Haley Stevens to become the Democrat Senate nominee, and attention already shifting to the general election this November. Fox's Rich Edson with more from Michigan.
5: Michigan Democrats say they are united behind Abdul El-Sayed after his unexpectedly narrow victory over Congresswoman Haley Stevens. Stevens, she released a statement today saying, quote, I am proud to offer my support as he takes on Mike Rogers. Donald Trump and Mike Rogers want us to come out of this primary tired and divided so their billionaire backers can come in and let multimillionaire Mike Rogers walk away with this Senate seat. Republican candidate Mike Rogers says on all this, quote, the choice in November is simple, common sense or complete insanity. Abdul isn't just another liberal. He is an extremist.
2: Democrats hoping to hold on to the Senate seat to keep their hopes of controlling the Senate alive. No big winner in the Powerball jackpot from Wednesday night worth $786 million. That makes the jackpot for Saturday night grow to at least $856 million. 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
2: A deal may be close. I'm Dave Anthony, Fox News. On the Strait of Hormuz, which President Trump has demanded that Iran reopen fully after all the attacks on ships. Fox's Trey Yingst in Tel Aviv.
3: Reports do indicate that progress in talks between Iran and Oman aimed at opening the strait, led in part by Gulf allies urging the president not to strike.
4: I'd rather make a deal. Because I don't want to kill people. I do not want to kill people.
2: The president also insists Iran agreed to a deal to denuclearize. Meanwhile, North Korea has fired off another missile test as it remains in a standoff also with the U.S. over its nuclear weapons program. Two Israeli soldiers are dead in the conflict in Lebanon.
5: These are the first combat deaths of Israeli soldiers since the start of a truce with Hezbollah in June. Four other service personnel were seriously wounded in the incident, an explosion inside a building they'd entered as part of a security sweep. The Israeli military's conducted retaliatory attacks on a town about 15 miles away from where the blast occurred.
2: That's Fox's Jonathan Savage. Back to President Trump. He spoke in Las Vegas, also telling supporters he deserves more credit for the economy.
4: More Americans are working in the United States right now than at any point in the history of our country.
6: Ahead of the midterm elections, the president is touting no tax on tips or overtime and lower prescription drug prices. At the same time, polls show President Trump's approval rating on the economy has been sliding amid concerns about fuel costs and higher prices tied to the Iran war and tariffs.
2: That's Fox's Jared Halpert. A week after Dr. Anthony Fauci refused to answer questions at a Senate COVID hearing, saying this over and over.
7: On the advice of counsel, I respectfully decline to answer based upon my rights under the Fifth Amendment to the Constitution.
2: The Republican-led Judiciary Committee meets to consider holding Fauci, the ex-presidential COVID advisor, in contempt of Congress. 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

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The moon and stars will say you were mine forever and never to part. I only live for your love and your kiss. It's paradise.

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2: Trying to work out a deal to open up the Strait of Hormuz. I'm Dave Anthony, Fox News. Iran and Oman are said to be close to an agreement as President Trump demands the attacks on ships end, saying in a Las Vegas rally he prefers a deal.
3: We were set for the biggest attack of any attack, and we've hit them very hard for the last few months.
4: Amid the possibility of a return to conflict with Iran if an agreement isn't reached, President Trump posted to Truth Social overnight about reports the United States is running out of air defense interceptors. The president said, in part, the U.S. has massive amounts of munitions, especially of certain types. He goes on to say, additionally, large amounts are being manufactured and shipped to the U.S. as needed.
2: Fox's Trey Yingston, Tel Aviv. Two Israeli soldiers have been killed in Lebanon. A building they went into as part of a security sweep exploded. Four other soldiers badly wounded, prompting Israel to launch retaliatory strikes targeting Hezbollah militants. Back to the president in Las Vegas. He also touted what he calls a great economy.
3: And I'm not getting credit from the fake news for what I've done. I never have gotten credit. I don't get credit.
2: And he calls fake polls showing a large majority of Americans think the economy is not in good shape and oppose the president's handling of the economy. A Senate committee will gather next hour to consider holding ex-presidential advisor Dr. Anthony Fauci in contempt of Congress. Fox's Madeline Rivera in Washington.
5: Republicans say Dr. Fauci should have been able to answer questions during his hearing last week because of his preemptive pardon from former President Biden. But the pardon only covers what happened before 2025, meaning Fauci could face charges for any perjury committed last Wednesday. So he invoked the Fifth Amendment more than 100 times, accusing Chairman Rand Paul of having a vendetta against him.
6: To get me to say something, anything, that could vindicate his repeated public pledges that I end up, in his words, quote, behind bars.
2: A contempt resolution could be referred to the Justice Department. America's listening to Fox News.
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2: COVID controversy returns to the Senate. I'm Dave Anthony, Fox News. The Senate committee gathers this hour to consider holding Dr. Anthony Fauci in contempt of Congress. A week after the ex-presidential COVID advisor refused to answer questions, saying this over 100 times.
3: On the advice of counsel, I respectfully decline to answer based upon my rights under the Fifth Amendment to the Constitution.
2: After Fauci had called the committee chairman unhinged and obsessed with putting him in jail, but Republican Senator Rand Paul tells Fox,
4: why would you need the Fifth Amendment if all you have to do is come before a committee and not lie?
5: Fauci was the recipient of a pardon by former President Biden. Republican lawmakers argue that compels him to testify. Republicans accuse Fauci of covering up the origins of the pandemic. Fauci denies that. If the committee approves a contempt resolution, Paul could refer Fauci to the Justice Department for possible prosecution.
2: That's Fox's Jared Halpern. Iran and Oman are said to be close to an agreement on getting shipping flowing through the Strait of Hormuz. The U.S. demands attacks on ships end. Vice President Vance tells Fox.
6: Number one, the Iranians are extraordinarily difficult people. Number two, they have a fractured system. So there are people within their system who want the war to be over. There are also people within their system who are crazy radicals who want the war to continue.
2: Vance has been directly involved in negotiations, also demanding Iran agree to never have nuclear weapons. Another American adversary already has them, North Korea. And Fox's Jonathan Savage reports it test-fired another missile today.
7: South Korea's military says its northern neighbor launched a short-range ballistic missile out to sea beyond its east coast. The South's Joint Chiefs of Staff has bolstered surveillance and is closely coordinating with the United States and Japan.
2: Also in Japan today, a somber ceremony in Hiroshima, where yet 81 years ago today, the U.S. dropped the first of two atomic bombs on Japan, leading to the end of World War II. 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
21: I am Dionne Warwick, and I love the music you're listening to. 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
2: Holding Dr. Anthony Fauci in contempt of Congress. I'm Dave Anthony, Fox News. That's what a Senate committee is considering.
3: There will be another pandemic. The time to determine which legislative reforms are necessary to ensure that the mistakes of the past are not repeated is now.
2: So Republican Chairman Rand Paul accuses Fauci, an ex-presidential COVID advisor, of obstructing their investigation by refusing to answer any questions at a hearing last week.
3: This committee and the American people have a right to know why Dr. Fauci's agency funded dangerous research at the Wuhan Institute of Virology and what role he played in approving and overseeing it.
2: Paul and many Republicans believe COVID leaked out of a lab, something Fauci's doubted. The doctor also maintains Chairman Paul has a vendetta, wanting him in jail. Democratic Senator Gary Peters urged the committee a few minutes ago to vote no.
4: Following a one-sided investigation and a rushed process that has repeatedly excluded the minority and other members of this committee.
2: If the resolution's approved, it could be sent to the Justice Department to consider prosecuting Fauci. Talks continue to try to get the shipping flowing again through the Strait of Hormuz as President Trump keeps insisting attacks on ships and or else.
5: I'd rather make a deal because I don't want to kill people. I do not want to kill people.
6: Reports do indicate that progress in talks between Iran and Oman aimed at opening the strait, led in part by Gulf allies urging the president not to strike.
2: That's Fox's Trey Yingst in Tel Aviv. The president also keeps demanding that Iran agree to never have nuclear weapons. The conflict in Lebanon's flared back up. Two Israeli soldiers were killed, four others wounded after
7: an explosion inside a building they'd entered as part of a security sweep. The Israeli military's conducted retaliatory attacks on a town about 15 miles away from where the blast occurred. This as talks continue between Israel and Lebanon to discuss implementing the truce. It's meant to lead to an Israeli withdrawal from the country's south.
2: That's Fox's Jonathan Savage. 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
21: Good Thursday morning, everybody. Our wrap-up check brought to you as a service of the Two Guys Gun Show. This Saturday and Sunday will be at Rope Arts Arena in Sarasota on Fruitville Road. There's a minor wreck on 275 near Tropicana Field. Anything there, even on the shoulder, should create some brake lights, so definitely a heads up for that. The accident on the Howard Franklin Bridge was off to the shoulder as well. 275 southbound after Memorial Highway. So there's a backup there on the bottom end of the Veterans Expressway. You could be a little slow leaving West Shore and getting out onto the bridge on 275 southbound. The Two Guys Gun Show is this weekend in Sarasota. They're buying, selling, and trading all types of guns and knives. Shows begin each day at 9 at the Rope Arts Arena, Fruitville Road, west of the interstate, exit 210, and you'll be about 4 miles west of I-75. Get all the information at twoguysshows.com. 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
18: Well, Todd Blanche is campaigning to become our real, confirmed attorney general, presumably so he can better help Donald Trump and his corrupt crime family and the 13 billionaires in his cabinet make off with as much of our money as they can. Also on the program today, the latest developments in Iran, and a perfectly legal way to steal the midterm elections. We'll talk about that in the second hour of our program. My co-hosts in the Tantalk studio are attorney and former circuit judge Kevin Carey.
23: Hey, hello, Kevin. Ed. Good to see you.
18: We're also joined by attorney Tom Skerritt from Tampa. Tom, tell us quickly about your law practice.
24: Thank
18: please.
24: You, Ed, and appreciate you inviting me again. Skerritt Law Group is in Tampa, specifically Hyde Park. We do serious personal injury and commercial litigation, trial work.
18: Very good. Well, we're going to open by talking about Todd Blanche and the prospect of him becoming the permanent attorney general through the rest of the Trump administration. Let's listen to Texas Senator John Cornyn explain why he caved on the vote to confirm Todd Blanche.
25: The president was saying as recently as yesterday that he likes the idea of this fund, that he wants to find some way to pay these people. Does that concern you as someone who's tried to fight against getting this anti-weaponization fund in place?
26: Well, there's nothing we could do to rein in the president when he said he likes the fund and he wishes it still exists, but the fact of the matter, it's dead. And that's all we could do under these circumstances.
18: Kevin, talk to me.
23: Well, he did cave. I mean, he did. That's all he did was cave. There was where their position now worse than before. He and Tom Tillis from North Carolina claimed to be, standing up to Trump. As Sheldon Whitehouse stated during the Senate Judiciary Committee hearing earlier in the week, when he was confirmed on a purely partisan vote of 12-10, which is what the committee is comprised of, he's the most unqualified, disqualifying candidate we've ever had for attorney general. And it's disappointing that both Tom Tillis and Cornyn caved. I don't know why. I mean, Trump made it one of his tasks and successfully to make sure that Cornyn's career ended, as well as, although Tillis wasn't primaried, I think Tillis did not run again because he was going to be primaried by Trump.
18: But the assertion that Blanche is no longer Trump's personal attorney is absurd. It's the whole reason he's been selected for this, is to protect Trump from all the crime he's committed, to make sure that the Epstein files never get released. Am I wrong?
23: Yeah, well, let me respond to that. You know, John F. Kennedy's attorney general was his brother, Robert Kennedy. If you go back in history, that the father apparently was one who told his son, John F. Kennedy, that his brother was going to be attorney general. And John F. Kennedy was not in favor of that. But his father, Joe Kennedy, before he started having, had a stroke. The point is,
18: I remember Kennedy, when asked about it, said, well, you remember, he had never tried a case. He'd graduated from law school, so he had a law degree, Robert Kennedy, but he'd never been in court. So he said, well, we decided we'd give him a little experience before he went into the law practice. How condescending, but funny.
23: Yeah, he went to the University of Virginia Law School, and he was counsel for Joe McCarthy.
18: Yeah.
23: Back. So he went through a few transformations. But my point is, the fact that he was Trump's personal attorney in and of itself doesn't, to me, disqualify him. The point is the actions he's taken that are solely consistent with what Trump wanted is the problem. Because I said I don't think we can be a hypocrite and say, well, now, John F. Kennedy's brother was his attorney general, and you sure know he spent half the time in the Oval Office. But the conduct on the part of Blanche has shown that he's disqualified.
1: And then Congress did actually enact legislation to prevent that kind of
23: nepotism.
1: Yes, in the future. Yeah, am I right? I think they did.
23: I think that's correct. You can't be your brother can't be the attorney general.
1: Yeah.
24: I think the fact that he has tried to be on both sides of the deal on the settlement, the IRS settlement, shows that he's not qualified. If he doesn't understand that that's a glaring conflict of interest, here he is saying, I represent the president who has in essence sued himself, and so I'm also representing the IRS. I mean, and then they settle with themselves. This is a if this were on a law school exam, it would be a gimme, because he should know that you can't do that. He's doing it, and he's doing it with a straight face. Here he is, he is sitting, to request the authority that the acting attorney general, more than the acting attorney general, the actual attorney general, and it doesn't even, acknowledge the conflict of interest.
23: Well, and as Tom and Ed, don't take our word for it. Just read the opinion of the federal judge who sanctioned Blanche and other attorneys for Trump, who made it very clear. I would refer our listeners and viewers to that federal court opinion, where the court was very bothered by what she considered a scheme and a fraud on the court. Language you don't hear that often from a federal judge. Also, in terms of Blanche, again, we don't have 2 hours, and we could spend 8 hours on this topic. But at the hearing the other day, I'm going to hear a little bit, I know, from Sheldon Whitehouse. But I would again recommend to our listeners and viewers that they listen to Sheldon Whitehouse's, Adam Schiff's, and Cory Booker's, all three Democrats on the Senate Judiciary Committee. Their comments, very specific comments about why Blanche is not qualified to be Attorney General.
1: All right, let's hear White House now as he offers up just one of hundreds of issues he says concern him and should concern all of us.
2: Today, I think, is a sad and embarrassing day for this committee. As it looks like on a party line vote, we are going to advance out of this committee probably the most discreditable person ever to seek the office of Attorney General of the United States. The reasons to vote against him number in the hundreds, but let's just focus on a few where my Republican colleagues purport to have great concern. Let's start with the Epstein files, where Todd Blanche participated in the cover-up, continues to participate in the cover-up, and is responsible for a massive screw-up of the release of the documents. Cover-up and screw-up on the Epstein files. What do I mean by cover-up? Well, first, they looked at four FBI 302s that were the testimony of a woman

0: tattoos that mentioned Donald Trump had to be produced. Only because they got caught were those 302s produced. And right now, Todd Blanche is still sitting on 37 pages that are almost certainly the agent's notes off of which the 302s were taken. That should be disclosed under the Epstein Files law. But instead, those 37 pages remain covered up.
1: Yeah, by the way, Blanche did have to give to the federal court last Friday the unredacted documents from that were in compliance with the statute that Trump signed into law back last November, the disclosure statute regarding Epstein. So we'll see what the judge is going to do with that. But there's no question that both Pam Bondi and as Attorney General and now Blanche as acting Attorney General have not complied with that statute's requirement that they not only produce the documents but provide what are called privilege logs as to what's not being produced and what's been redacted.
2: So we can rest assured that we're not going to see Epstein files until November, and then only if the Democrats take control of at least the House of Representatives. At that point, and you guys tell me if I'm wrong, can they call Blanche in, assuming that he gets approved as the Attorney General, and give him a directive? You will obey the law that said these things were supposed to be released 11 months ago. You have 10 days to release the unredacted 3 million pages, or we're going to find you in contempt, and you're going to be sitting in jail until you deliver them.
3: So the answer is yes, they can do that. They can bring him in, put him under oath, which is important because a lot of this testimony is not under oath, so they're not going to be held, you know, to what they say. But put him under oath, ask him about the Epstein files and why he has not and why his predecessor have not both complied with the law. It's very simple. You know, produce them unredacted now. That was what they were told to do. When he doesn't, he's not going to, I think he's going to dig the hole further. And he's going to back up Trump and say, you know, all the excuses they've already given us. Oh, you know, there's too many of them. They're over 3 million. We're doing this in a dutiful way. It just takes a lot of time.
2: You've got to protect the victims.
3: You've got to protect the victims, although they published the victims' names.
2: They were standing on the steps of the Capitol right there in plain view of the public.
3: Yeah, they weren't too concerned about the victims' names and their privacy. But, yes, they can do that. The problem is that as soon as they give a contempt order, there's going to be, you know, some attempt to, you know, to stay it or to, you know, try to get the courts involved and say this is all a witch hunt, which it's just the opposite of a witch hunt. It's a hunt for people that really are witches. But, you know, yeah, they can do all that, Ed. And you know, that's why I think we have such an opportunity, because all the polls are showing that if we continue to push hard, you know, we continue to make that pressure, I think that we could actually see that.
1: Yeah, regarding, by the way, Blanche's efforts to actually be approved, that's not a given. In fact, John Thune, who's the president of the Senate, acknowledged that yesterday. But you have, now that we've already talked about Cornyn and Tillis cave, because, again, they could have prevented it from even getting out of the committee. That would have ended Blanche's chances to be Attorney General. Now he still needs a majority of the Senate, which he doesn't have, because it's as you know, Ed and Tom, it's basically a 53-47 right now in favor of Republicans. But Susan Collins, who's got a very tough reelection battle in Maine, has come out against Blanche. You've got two senators that are going to make the difference. Bill Cassidy, who was primaried by Trump and lost in the primary out of Louisiana, and Lisa Murkowski out of Alaska, who's also, you know, she's not been one to just, you know, kowtow and kiss Trump's ass on a daily basis like most of the Republican senators do. So if Cassidy and Murkowski join with Collins and you know, missing Mitch McConnell is still out of commission, that would be a 50 no and 49 yes, and he would not be affirmed. So the issue is, what do Bill Cassidy and Lisa Murkowski do in the next few days?
2: Well, Katie Fang is yet another lawyer, political commentator, podcaster on Media's Touch, and she's a former television host who previously hosted the Katie Fang Show on MSNBC, which is now MS Now, up until 2025. And like everyone else, she offers a rather expressive opinion of the nomination of Todd Blanche.

0: Djokovic has just tried to pull a fast one. And listen, maybe he has succeeded to pull the wool over the eyes of Cornyn and Tillis. But I am stunned that any other lawyer who serves on Senate judiciary, of which there are several, would ever think that this is an enforceable piece of paper. Here's the other Is it posted on Twitter? Am I supposed to be able to reference it now in the legal filing in Twitter? Why are we still appealing? What are we appealing, Trump? Remember, Trump brought this lawsuit in his private capacity. He didn't bring it as the president of the United States. And despite his emphatic swearing and protestations otherwise, we all knew that this asshole was trying to use his job as president to be able to influence the outcome of this. My mind is boggled at how completely fakakta this all is. And yet, what? This is now enough? What about the Epstein files, Senate Judiciary Republicans? Have we forgotten about that? Tom Tillis, were you really just so okay with Acting Attorney General Todd Blanche sitting there and being a disrespectful to the Epstein survivors and the advocates saying, get to your point, or I have nothing to investigate, nobody has given me any evidence? Why are the Epstein files suddenly not an issue for this confirmation of Todd Blanche? Why? Because we know that Republicans are ballless wonders. They have no spines, and stop making Cornyn and Tillis profiles in fucking courage, because they're not. None of them are. Unless you vote no, you are not a profile in courage. Putting aside the next thing, Todd Blanche, as I've explained here, was Senate confirmed last year. He's the acting attorney general after he was Senate confirmed as a deputy AG. He can serve as the acting attorney general. You do not have to vote him through. It is just the stupidity. The stupidity just abounds.
1: Man, I'd hate to have to argue with that woman about who's going to do the laundry.
2: You know, Ed, the I just mentioned a few minutes ago that the case where the Blanche has to produce the unredacted emails, that is the Katie Fang case. You know, she had the chutzpah and the courage to actually sue under the statute, and she obtained a preliminary injunction, and she's the reason that Blanche is having to put up or shut up with this federal judge.
1: And of course, she was also talking about the lawsuits over the, I guess, both the weaponization fund and the IRS protections that Trump wants for himself and his family.
2: Yeah, that was another reason Cornyn and Tillis caved. And I heard Tom Tillis on the radio driving down here from Gainesville this morning early, and they were very defensive. They you cannot in any fashion justify what Trump did with his, Tom, as you mentioned, pretty much suing himself, and you know, and just this cute scheme, as the judge called it. But that part hasn't really even been discussed much today. But that's as big of an issue as the other one, that he pretty much wants, you know, billions of dollars of immunity for tax consequences.
3: Right, the interesting part is that some of the even the Republican senators, they wanted more certainty in the settlement document. They said this thing sounds kind of loosey-goosey. So they put in a line that says that the settlement document can't be altered in any way except by consent of the parties. Well, again, they're on both sides of the deal. So they have to consent with themselves to change it to whatever they want it to be. So it's absolutely worthless.
2: You talk about tap dancing, and you know the reason that Blanche could not commit further, because Trump got on the phone and said, I'm not going to sign anything. As you mentioned, Tom, the party is Trump, and the IRS, who's also Trump, as you said, basically is suing himself. So it was all a lot of dancing. Again, we're going to add Blanche to our list of lawyers for Trump who most likely going to lose their bar license once the dust settles.
3: And on that note, Kevin, may I give my little statistic?
2: We may have to update it every couple minutes, but go ahead.
3: Well, this is – let me find my notes here. Trump's past lawyers versus the lawyers of the previous six – okay, here it is, previous six presidents. Trump's previous lawyers convicted or disbarred 10, all right? And that's – and counting, because, you know, Pirro's up, she'll likely be disbarred. Blanche thinks he's going to, you know, avoid the fate of all of his predecessors. He won't. So the previous six presidents combined, zero. So the batting average right now is 10 for Trump and zero for the six presidents.
2: Yeah, so you're getting disbarred, going to prison. Talk to Michael Cohen if you have any concerns. And Pam Bondi, who's no longer Attorney General, has a very serious amended bar complaint. So we'll see what happens. Go ahead, Tom.
3: No, and on that note, the bar, original bar complaint against her was signed by, the number evades me, 37 or 40 very prominent justices from the Florida Supreme Court, appellate judges, prominent lawyers, bar leaders, and the bar dismissed it because she was, the actual Attorney General. So we don't prosecute against someone who's actually the Attorney General. That would be distasteful. But now she's not Attorney General, so she's fair game, and they're going after her.
2: Yeah, they said that the bar said we're going to hold off doing anything against her until she's no longer Attorney General. And it was, in fact, the complaint's been amended. It's even more serious now. So she's, again, maybe these people don't care. Maybe if you're Rudy Giuliani, you've been disbarred. The list goes on and on.
3: Yeah. I mean, and to be fair, Clinton was disbarred, too, for his activities. And how much he cared? Zero. He wasn't going to practice law.
1: Well, with all the other headlines making news in Washington this week, perhaps none is more surprising than crooked Donald's fallout with his longtime friend and appointee Jeanine Pirro, the U.S. Attorney for the District of Columbia. Now, what came between the former Fox News host and the president? Something near to his heart, one of his pet beautification projects, and that, of course, is the renovation of the Lincoln Memorial Reflecting Pool, and his stance that his promised cleanup failed because of anti-Trump vandalism. You remember, fellas, it was slated to cost $1.8 million and be finished in a week or two with no leaks. It ended up costing, I think it was $14 million, demonstrating once again Trump's astonishing expertise as a builder. And then it turned green. Well, based on Interior Department evidence, Pirro said she charged an Olympian canoeist named David Hearn with a felony for allegedly causing the damage. On Friday last week, she dropped the charges, blaming it instead on a botched construction job. Trump sharply criticized her, angrily saying she had choked and folded like an umbrella. Play the cut, Ed.
4: Trump's Department of Justice making a major retreat in court this week, moving to dismiss charges against Olympian David Hearn, accused of vandalizing the reflecting pool. The administration claimed it was a slam-dunk case, the U.S. Attorney for Washington, D.C., Jeanine Pirro, giving a press conference on July 2nd.
5: The evidence shows, and we will prove beyond a reasonable doubt, that Hearn willfully destroyed property at the Lincoln Memorial Reflecting Pool.
4: The Secretary of the Interior appeared just 3 days later on This Week.
6: What specific evidence do you have to back up that claim?
7: We have the actual cuts that were made into the industrial liner, and that's been measured out. So that's just a fact that's what we've got to go back and repair.
6: There's a 350-foot gash?
7: Well, it's multiple gashes that add up to 350 feet across that. And again, some of this happened early on. There was where we've installed more cameras.
6: But you don't have video evidence of people making those gashes.
7: We do have video, and we do have eyewitness reports, and that's up to the courts now. So that process will go forward in the legal system.
4: But in an email released in court records Friday, a National Park Service engineer under Burgum's department had already blamed an overspray 3 weeks earlier for causing damage to the reflecting pool. In those same court filings, Pirro also doing an about-face, saying the damage to the reflecting pool was caused by flawed installation by the contractor, not vandalism. Trump, however, posting Saturday that he disagrees 100% with Jeanine Pirro, calling it a pure case of vandalism. Hearn's attorney saying the case should never have been brought, calling it an abuse of government power.
2: At some level, there are different levels. At one level, this is some BS case about, a poorly constructed repairs to this pool. On another level, I think more important level, Ed and Tom, this is a very serious example of continued abuse of the Department of Justice by this administration. And, Jeanine Pirro, I've got no sympathy for because she's decided she's going to get in bed with the devil like Pam Bondi and Blanche and all these other sycophants. But they did no investigation. She, you know, she's if you read her, and I've listened to her, and you, I think you may have read the motion to dismiss, she pretty much threw the Department of Interior under the bus, saying that the DOI, we found out later that this was more a construction issue, which is what was stated by the defendant and other people from day one. And there was no reason for her to shoot first and ask questions later. It's an embarrassment. There's no doubt Trump mandated that this occur. And Trump does not care if there's a valid basis for grand jury indictment.
3: Yeah, let me follow up on that, Kevin. So Trump used to care more about keeping his lies straight. Okay, when you have as many as he has, that's a difficult task. But he at least tried, or he would make up a new lie to cover the old lie. I mean, honestly, if Trump says anything, he's like, I think the sky is blue, I'd walk outside and look up there and make sure. But in April of 2026, he said, I have a guy who's unbelievable at doing swimming pools. I'm going to send my contractor over and take a look. And then he follows that with saying, I'm going to call three of these people that have worked for me in the past doing swimming pools. And then the next statement is, the contractor suggested to me the color patriotic blue, and he talked me into it very easily. Yet again, he says, in May of 2026, I have some very good contractors, and I sent over the three best. Okay? So he's laid out, you know, over and over again, his involvement in the case. But when the coding problems developed, he said he was not 100% satisfied with the contractor because he was rushing to meet the deadline. And then he finally comes out, here's the big lie. May of 2012, I didn't give out the contract. The interior did, to a contractor I did not know and have never used before. So, you know, like I said, he used to care more about keeping the lies straight, but he seems to have abandoned that. And the question is why? And I think it's because his dementia is progressing rapidly. He can't speak in a comprehensible way. He sleeps during cabinet meetings. He has confusion regarding names, and he lacks impulse control. Not that he ever had it, but he's even become worse. See the Iran war. He doesn't care about what anyone thinks. And again, there's a good argument that he never did, but it's gotten worse. It's intensified. He doesn't seem concerned about the midterms. All right, he has plans to, quote, reschedule them, even though he can't do that. Only Congress can do that. He plans to disrupt them legally or by force, and you hear the Insurrection Act being thrown around. There is a federal law that prohibits federal troops to be present at polling places during the elections, and here's the language, unless necessary to repel armed enemies of the U.S. Well, in that case, the only armed enemies are going to be the soldiers that are out there. So, I think that the reflecting pool is a microcosm of what's happening with Trump and his demise, and it's very, very disturbing.
2: I agree with everything you said, Tom. But it is a serious abuse of the grand jury and the Department of Justice. The motion that the attorneys for David Hearn filed, who was an Olympic canoeist, I didn't even know they had Olympic canoeing, honestly. But it said they called the indictment, a politically motivated prosecution. The case against David Hearn was, quote, motivated by political considerations and devoid of adequate factual support. The DOJ has repeatedly demonstrated its willingness to seek or reinstate criminal charges to satisfy the president. And this is the key part, irrespective of the law or facts. Again, this is not about politics. I mean, to go to a grand jury, as Pirro did, and she waffled later, but she was very clear when she gave her press conference, mandated by Trump, that there was no question that this felony had been, this wasn't just I don't think a misdemeanor, I think it was a felony.
3: Right.
2: This guy just who happened to be there. So she's looking at Barr issues. I think she's going to be fired. I mean, Trump throws her under the bus in a heartbeat, says she choked, said she folded like an umbrella, I guess, as opposed to a cheap. What's the other side? A cheap suit?
3: Yeah, and you got to remember, grand jury investigation is intimidating. Okay, they can file by direct action, or they can drag someone before the grand jury. And this in the grand jury, again, I haven't done it, but I have lots of friends who have. They have the person who's accused has no right to counsel, so the prosecutor gets to go in, show the jury all of his or her evidence. And what's the grand jury going to do?
2: There's no defense counsel.
3: There's no defense counsel that the accused doesn't really know what his or her rights are, and this is a woman who said that there was tremendous evidence, and that based on this evidence, that they're going to go forward. It's not political pressure when it was exactly political pressure, and like you said, Trump she folded. She did fold because she realized that she's, endangering her bar license. She was going to probably be number 11 in our batting count, But she folds. Trump's furious. And what does she do? She throws the Department of Interior under the bus. Mm-hmm. That's the Trump way. That's the Trump way. If you get caught with something, blame it on somebody else. And that's what she's doing. And so I think she saved her job, at least for now. By mimicking her boss.
2: Well, if there's any doubt about that our buddy Trump is a misogynist, look who he's fired from his cabinet. Pam Bondi, a woman. Kristi Noem, a woman. Jeanette Pirro, last I checked, was a woman. So I do think there's some sexist kind of prejudice with him, too. But, kissing Trump's ass, if you'd listen to Michael Cohen as he went off to federal prison, gets you nowhere. And if you care about your bar license, and I can represent that, both attorneys around this table still have a current bar license from the Florida bar, which
3: Are you sure, Kevin?
2: That's
3: yours
2: correct.
3: Yours in good standing?
2: Yeah, no joke. We don't joke about those things around this table.
3: Okay.
2: But the point is, it does matter. I think people think it's no big deal, and you mentioned Bill Clinton because he can make $500,000 a speech, and he's never going to practice law. Mm. But it should matter. I don't know if it matters to someone like Pam Bondi or not, But to see Pirro go down, to me, I have no sympathy for her. And by the way, the DOA, the Department of Interior, had threw the person under the bus who made the conclusion that this was a defective construction of the pool. By the way, was overcharged because it was a no-bid contract. So the ultimate fault of this is with Trump, who threw out to no-bid these hackers to come in and did a lousy job. And yet let's indict Joe Schmo over here, this poor Olympian canoeist.
3: They took his phone. They took the poor guy's phone. I mean, they held him for hours without telling him why, and disrupted his life. Made him pay for lots of attorneys and deal with the press. And here, what has he done for the country? He's a three-time Olympian.
1: And was he carrying any tools that he could have used to cut up the liner, or were there any found within throwing distance of where he was pinched? Of course not. The whole thing's a scam.
2: Well,
1: yet the president keeps insisting that we have indisputable video evidence. Well, look, it's almost 38 minutes past the hour. We're going to pause for a quick break. You're listening to The Voice of Reason here on the TAM Talk Radio Network. I'm your host, Ed Golly. My two co-hosts are Kevin Carey and Tom Skerritt. And when we come back, we'll talk a little bit about what's going on in Iran and the Trump economy, and how did Trump betray Saudi Arabia? All that along with more of the issues the conservatives never want you to hear about.
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10: President Trump continues to prove he is an innovator in the field of corruption. The Trump-owned social media platform Truth Social will begin to sell subscriptions for faster access to his posts, costing $100,000 per month, and they're being marketed to large trading firms. Truth Social is a crappy, buggy service that hemorrhages money, but Trump has made the company valuable by making it the exclusive platform for his posts. He has recognized that the president has vast power to manipulate markets, and he can monetize this in numerous ways. One, by buying and selling stocks of companies impacted by his policies. Another, selling access to what he's going to say. Imagine if you had early access to Trump's April 9, 2025 post, pausing global tariffs. How valuable would that have been? Well, if you bought Apple stock that morning and sold it that afternoon, you'd have made a 15.3% profit. And that's why banks, funds, and every finance operation would gladly pay for early access to his feed. In fact, if you don't, you become the dumb money. It's why Trump is like Thomas Edison, Ray Kroc, and Henry Ford all rolled into one, but for government corruption. Think about that.
11: Don't turn it off now. You need this stuff. Tampa Bay's Tantalk Radio Network.
1: It's time for a poll watch now on the Voice of Reason. Recent August 2026 data shows deeply negative public sentiment on the American economy, with 60% to 63% of Americans disapproving of crooked Donald's economic management. Merely 28% of American adults currently rate national economic conditions as good. And according to a Fox News poll, 54% of registered voters expect conditions to worsen over the next year. Well, wouldn't you know that one of those 28% of Americans who thinks the economy is so good happens to be Donald Trump himself. Now, during an interview this week by a Fox program host, it was pointed out to Trump that the stock markets are at an all-time high. Oil was $75 a barrel today, but in the high 60s before the war started, and yet gasoline prices are still 30% higher than before the Iran war. Let's listen to the president's response when he was in Las Vegas the other day.
12: I think we're going to have it coming down. The oil companies have to start going. You know, they're making too much money, and they've got to start lowering it. But we're going to be down into the threes and maybe the twos pretty soon per gallon. We'll see what happens with the war. We have a very good day today. You know, they don't like to say that. The Iranians, they always like to say, we didn't discuss that. We didn't. People have found out that's not true. They had an all-day negotiation today, and it looks like things are very good. And if that happens where the strait is opened up, they'll never have a nuclear weapon. But if the strait opens up, and it's partially opened anyway, and as you know, we control the strait totally through the blockade. But if we have no friction, then oil will go down to, I think it'll go down to $2.50 a gallon, $2.50. You know, it was down to 185 before I had to make this little journey to the Islamic Republic of Iran. I had to make it. We had the best numbers that anybody's ever seen. But now you take a look with that going on. We have you just hit to get today. I think it's number 79 days. We hit an all-time stock market high.
13: Yep.
12: 401ks are the highest they've ever been by double and triple.
13: Yep.
12: And then I read where we're doing badly on the economy. By the way, job numbers. We have more people working in the United States today than ever in history. We're doing an unbelievable job. Costs are coming way down. I inherited, you know, they talk about costs. I inherited very, very high costs, and they're all coming down now. The food, the groceries, it's all coming down. We've done a great job. You know, I think we should be given an A-plus on the economy, but I think that's coming. People are starting to talk about it.
1: Well, let's take that apart a little bit, gentlemen. He says, to begin with, he says gasoline will be down to $2.50 a gallon. Okay, it's always what's coming, what's just over the horizon, and that's why he should get such a high
2: rating. I can tell you, I just bought gas 10 minutes ago. It was $4.05 currently.
1: The other interesting thing, he said, is that he claims that we, the United States, totally controls the Strait of Hormuz. Well, if that's the case, why don't we open it? The fact is we don't control it. Otherwise, we'd open it, right? He's just delusional. Now, he claims that gasoline was $1.85 before the war. We just heard him say that. The lowest national average price of regular retail gasoline in the United States over the past 2 years, so this is going back to August of 2024, was $2.81 a gallon, recorded in January 2026. That's a whole dollar a gallon higher than what he claims it was. I don't know if he's an idiot or he just thinks we're all idiots and will believe anything he says.
2: You know, but, Ed, as Tom said a minute ago, the man is delusional. First of all,
1: or he thinks we just don't know. We thank just God he doesn't believe anything he says.
3: Or both.
1: Yeah.
2: Well, and I say that at a serious psychological level. I don't mean that as a criticism, just of you know, not liking his politics or whatnot. But I wanted to add another point here. You know, as a parent and grandparent, I know Tom, you are as well, as you are, Ed. That, you know, that there's a saying in parenting that your children don't expect you to solve their problems, but they expect you to give a damn about their problems and feel the pain. Trump does not give a damn about the issues that bother most of the people in this country. He says it's a hoax. He says this affordability issue is a hoax. When he says, you know, it finally struck me this morning, I heard a commentator say this on the drive down. He says, there, just what he said, everything is wonderful. You know why he says that? Because that's all his buddies. If you're a billionaire and a millionaire, it is going great. Yeah. He doesn't ever talk to anybody that's feeling the pain. They don't have any access to him. So everyone and all his cabinet members kiss his ass. So he's in this bubble, Tom, where he does believe that everything's great, because if you're rich, it is all very good.
3: I am reminded of something Ed said either beforehand in our preparation, that Trump has promised settlement over 8 times now. He promised it again yesterday. I think that's number 9, and that we won't allow Iran to control the Strait of Hormuz. And then he says we control it. I mean, it goes back and forth. But we put Iran in control. They were not in control until we started this, ridiculous war. We put them in a very powerful and lucrative position, right? We talked about this on one of the other shows. It's kind of like a Netflix subscription. You know, you want to go through, the Strait of Hormuz, you got to pay so much to get through. And now they are negotiating not with the United States, but with Oman. And they're talking about a deal where one will pick the pockets of these ships coming through at the beginning, and the other one will pick the pockets at the end. So you're going to get 2 subscription charges. And they will decide who gets to go through. I mean, they control the strait. I thought it was mines, but I read further, and it's cheap rockets and drones. And they're not firing them at ships, right? They're there, and they are very effective without ever being used, because they scare the insurance companies. And that's how they're doing it. Smart, you know? You get to save your powder and keep the ships from coming in. If the insurance companies won't cover these ships, they're not going in there. So, you know, it's a forever war. Okay. That is like the thing that Trump wants to stay away from, is referring to this as a forever war. He can't get out. It's a box. He has created this box and he cannot get out.
2: Well, the irony is that's what he criticized his predecessors, saying we're never going to have these forever wars, he called it, in the Mideast with Iraq and Afghanistan. He does exactly the opposite of what he complains about. For example, by the way, you know, he's at odds with Hegseth now. When you're a dysfunctional sociopath as Trump is, you get at odds with your cabinet very quickly. We've talked already about he's at odds with Jeanine Pirro, who's the U.S. attorney in D.C. He's been at odds with the attorney general, Pam Bondi, who he fired, Kristi Noem, who he fired. Pete Hegseth, he's mad at now. Because, you know, one of the big issues has been that our munitions are way down. And he denies that. You know, Hegseth has acknowledged that, and Trump comes out, oh, that's not true, just like he talks about Pierre. Oh, that's, you know, she caved, she choked. He's mad at Hegseth now for saying the truth. It's like you can't tell the truth to this man because he doesn't want to hear it.
3: The fact is that Iran will never settle. Why would they?
2: They have no motivation.
3: No motivation.
2: To.
3: They're making money hand over fist. They love thumbing their noses at the United States. They hate Trump. They have a fatwa, if that's saying, I'm saying it right, to kill him. And why would they take the word of a guy whose promises are worthless? Why would you ever do that? So he has guaranteed that they will never settle. And the only way he's going to settle, and here is a prediction, you heard it right here on WTAN, he will declare victory and make up something and leave with his tail between his legs and declare that it was a fantastic result. And that is what's going to happen. Now, it may not happen for, you know, days, weeks, months. I mean, this could go on forever as long as, you know, he's unrestrained. And that's why, you know, again, we're hoping in November that there'll be some restraint. There'll be some pressure. But if not, it could go on for years.
2: Well, Tom, and I'd be perfectly happy with that result because I don't care what, you know, his bloviating comments. I don't care what Trump says because he never knows reality. But he needs to get the hell out of there because we're spending way too much money. People are dying. You know, they lie about the death count. They lie about the injury count. He's got no strategy here, and he at some point he's going to have to get out. And like, again, what, you know, what he claimed in his mind about being victory. We're losing that war. It's a laughing stock right now, but people are dying, and you know it's affecting our ability to, in terms of our Department of Defense, in other areas of the world, which he just denies. He denies these fundamental facts to our detriment.
3: Do you know just one thing? Do you know how much it costs for the Iranians to make a missile that they use?
2: Is it $20,000?
3: $30,000. You know how much it costs for us to use our, you know, Mac Daddy missiles? Millions. Okay, you don't have to be a math genius to figure out that you know the one side's going to run out of the allegedly superior weapon, and the other side's just going to keep making them.
2: And let me add to that: in Ukraine, learned that, you know, Iran learned that from Ukraine because Ukraine is doing the same thing with Russia, and Ukraine offered to assist us with that, and Trump said, "Oh, we don't need any help. We're just going to keep throwing out these expensive munitions."
1: And it also demonstrates the cost of selecting cabinet members like Whiskey Pete out of central casting instead of a general that has been in the Pentagon for 30 years and actually knows how to conduct warfare in the first place. Notice, we don't hear anything from him anymore. He's back to the bar, probably. That's where I'd be if I was him. And he may get sacked pretty soon. But he doesn't know what the hell he's doing. And this... it's a tremendous price we're paying for that guy's incompetence.
2: Well, these are all microcosms of bigger issues, and that issue there, and it is the case with Hegseth, is he has no cabinet members who are anything other than kissing his ass, and you need cabinet members that will speak the truth. And he's in this bubble where nobody speaks the truth. We might as well be in North Korea. You see these cabinet meetings that go on for 4 hours, and all just kissing the guy's ass to our major detriment. And I pray and hope, Tom, that in November we can see some accountability with at least one or both houses, because this can't continue. This economy is a wreck. We're in a war that has no end in sight. We've got scandal after scandal. We've got just corruption that, like, we've never seen before. You know, we don't say these things lightly. This is the most corrupt administration in the history of this country, period.
1: I think he's more corrupt than all the rest of them combined, going back to Boss Tweed and the Tammany Hall mob and all of them. I mean, it's unbelievable. Now, he says the stock market's at an all-time high, and that's true. It keeps going up, which it did all through the previous administration. It didn't plunge and then come back when he was elected. It's steadily going up. But who's that benefiting? His billionaire buddies. The 60% of Americans working paycheck to paycheck don't have generous stock portfolios that is helping them to realize a bonanza here. He did say correctly that more people are working than ever in history, but that's because we have a higher population than we've ever had in history. What's important in that case is the unemployment rate, which is still standing at 4.2%. Anything under 5 is considered full employment, but the number really isn't moving. It only came down 0.1% since the previous quarter. So he's not putting millions of Americans back to work. He says prices are coming down. That's because he doesn't ever buy anything. Think about it. His housing, his transportation, his health care, his food, everything that guy uses in life is paid for by the taxpayer. How the hell does he know what prices are like? He's never pushed a grocery cart through a shopping center in his whole life and doesn't understand that for most people, it's getting challenging. They're cutting back to two meals a day. They're really having to watch every dollar they spend and going deeper in debt Well, he turns around and says the economy's an A+. Well, it's kind of nice when you can grade your own paper, isn't it?
2: Well, one of the turning points when the first George Bush lost to Bill Clinton in 1992 was someone asked Bush how much milk cost. And he did. And Bush, by the way, is 10 times the president of this corrupt clown.
1: Yeah, but how would he know? He doesn't go shopping.
2: Well, that's my point. Yeah. But it made Bush appear to be out of touch. When Clinton's theme, as you remember, in 92 was, I feel your pain. Remember that the joke was that Clinton was the first African-American president because he did convey to minorities that he did care about them. And there's going to be a reckoning in November. I think the only concern I have is this, these charades, the redistricting illegally. In fact, in Florida, in complete violation of the amended state constitution, Tom, as we've, I think, talked about before. But no one seems to care about this. I mean, that's the sad part, is people don't seem to care about this lawlessness, and they don't seem to care that there's a law that says this or there's a court order that says that. One of the problems with Blanche just for a second is that he ignores court orders, and that's what his boss demands, doesn't ask. He demands loyalty, the law be damned.
3: And our governor does the same thing.
2: Absolutely.
3: Although you don't hear much from him anymore. He's kind of faded because, he's a lame ducker, but he's still out there fighting, trying to get the property tax done away with, which, everybody would love to hear that their taxes are going down, but what they don't like to hear is when they call 911 and the ambulance says, I'm sorry, but do you have a credit card? You're going to have to prepay our ride out there, and that's not what our governor is saying at all.
1: No, but now that situation is going to apply to blue states altogether, because the New York Times reported last week that the Trump administration admitted to canceling billions of dollars in grants out of vengeance against those states. The White House eliminated over $7.5 billion in clean energy grants in October. Officials claim they were simply trying to keep taxpayer money from going to waste, but that wasn't true, because in a little-known July court filing, an Energy Department official acknowledged cutting 284 grants based solely on politics. So if you're in a blue state, like up in isn't it Washington or Oregon, where they're having all those fires, he's just going to say, well, if you didn't vote for me, you don't get that money that you contributed to the U.S. Treasury to help you out of this jam.
3: And he did the same thing to the Ivy League schools. Mm-hmm. He said, I'm going to withhold $500 million, and I'm also going to make your life miserable unless you capitulate. And Princeton was one of the first ones that capitulated. And law firms have done the same thing. And, the reasoning is, this guy's, he's dangerous. And we can't afford the type of punishments that he will inflict upon us. And then Trump, one of the things I would never say I liked anything about him, but that I appreciate, is that he cannot keep a thought back. you know what he's thinking, because he's incapable. He has, absolutely no filter. And what he said was, I cannot believe how easily they came to the table and said, just we'll do whatever you want. And the interesting thing, going back to your point, Kevin, is that about the respect for the rule of law, is that he didn't have the authority to nullify a lot of these grants. They were not within his ambit of authority directly. But he got to do it because the people who were in authority were yes men and yes women. And they were afraid that if they didn't do what he said, they'd be replaced. Mm-hmm. And they were right.
2: Ed, for better or for worse, you surround yourself with attorneys. You usually have two attorneys around you at these, I think for better, but for better or for worse. And Tom alluded to this earlier. Most law school exams, they throw out a fact pattern and they say, discuss all the issues. You have 3 hours and just have at it. It's not multiple choice. And so when you look at Trump's pattern of conduct, we could spend hours on this. One we haven't talked about, which is also just horribly wrong, is he's demanded the voting rolls from these various states when court after court after court has says that he's had no right to do that. And yet he's going to penalize you and not give that state that benefit, the FEMA benefits, other benefits, unless you turn over these – these voter rolls, which the court has expressly said you do not have to do. Does that bother any of these MAGA Republicans? It should. I mean, this is not about politics. So we could go on, you know, Tom and I, we could spend 9 hours with you saying what problems we have objectively. And again, this is not about politics, but this democracy is based upon a rule of law, which we do. This president does not want to follow.
1: Well, it's time for us to break for national and international news. 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Ed Golly with Kevin Carey and Tom Skerritt inviting you to stay with us here on the TAN Talk Radio Network, where The Voice of Reason will return in just a few minutes with more of the issues the conservatives never want you to hear about.
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15: Dr. Anthony Fauci may face prosecution. I'm Dave Anthony. After a Senate committee vote a short time ago to hold the ex-presidential COVID advisor in contempt of Congress.
16: On behalf of the millions of people harmed by Anthony Fauci, resoundingly yes.
15: Senator Bernie Moreno and other committee Republicans approved the resolution a week after Dr. Fauci refused to answer any questions at a COVID hearing. GOP Senator Ron Johnson said before the vote,
17: "It's been 6 years since the pandemic began. We have not had a reckoning of what happened."
15: The committee plans to refer the case to the Justice Department to consider charging Fauci. Democrats were outvoted and call this political theater. Senator Richard Blumenthal says the doctor was right to not testify after claiming Republicans were out to get him.
18: There is virtually no chance that a court would actually approve any contempt because he had a well-founded fear of self-incrimination, which entitled him to invoke the Fifth Amendment.
15: We just got a statement from Fauci's lawyer calling the vote a crude political stunt intended to punish the doctor who has committed no crime and in 50 years of public health saved countless lives. Iran and Oman are said to be close to a deal on the Strait of Hormuz, which President Trump keeps demanding be opened fully with no more attacks on ships. He is also pushing back on reports as he pauses attacks on Iran. The U.S. is low on weapons.
19: The president says the U.S. has massive amounts of munitions and adds in an overnight social media post, large amounts are being manufactured and shipped to the U.S. as needed. He accuses what he calls leakers of treasonous statements and is threatening long-term jail sentences. Top White House and Pentagon officials are also pushing back on reports that President Trump demanded answers from Secretary Pete Hegseth last week about extreme munitions shortages.
15: That's Fox's Jared Halpern at the White House. 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
1: And with me in the Tantalk studio, my co-hosts are attorney Tom Skerritt and attorney and former circuit judge Kevin Carey. Could Donald Trump and Republicans exploit a legal loophole to steal the midterm elections? Well, unfortunately, the answer is yes. Let's look at the United States Constitution. Article 1, Section 5 says this, quote, "Each house shall be the judge of the elections, returns, and qualifications of its own members," unquote. Now, what that means is that the House and the Senate decide who is seated in their respective chambers, and ominously, those decisions are not reviewable by any other branch of government, including the courts. Let that sink in, because that's the means that we've been trying to protect ourselves from all the mismanagement of government under the Trump administration, and it would not be applicable here. So under election law, losing House candidates can contest their defeats, and the Republican majority can decide by a simple vote to seat them, even if their challenge lacks evidence of fraud or error. Trump has created multiple pretexts to declare Democratic victories in November invalid. And when he inevitably does, House Speaker Mike Johnson and other Republican leaders won't defy him in the way that Vice President Mike Pence did in 2020. And I got to admit, as much contempt as I have for Pence and all of his policies, he did do the right thing, and he didn't throw the election over for Trump. He followed the Constitution, which was what he was supposed to do. Now, if you think such a scenario is too far-fetched to be real, it actually happened several times in American history, including in 1931, when House Democrats reversed a Republican's narrow victory. If control of the House comes down to a few seats, we should be under no illusions about MAGA's intentions.
3: Ed, like you pointed out, Section 5 does allow the House to be the judge of the elections, and that's been interpreted to mean election fraud. Now, the scary part is they can make a determination that there might have been election fraud, just like Trump did, even though 50 judges said that there wasn't any, and then they could conceivably have some sort of hearing, and if there is no evidence of election fraud, they can say, too bad. you know? And, you know, like I'd said, there's no review of it. I think that this would, you know, constitute – what you'd have is a constitutional crisis.
1: Clearly.
3: You know?
1: Oh,
3: and,
1: yeah.
3: And I think you told me, Ed, that, it, you know, we could lose the republic over this. I mean, it's the most serious, you know, result that we could have from these elections. And I'm not quite, you know, I've scratched my head and said, well, what can we do to prevent this? And I'm at a loss.
2: Well, I think, as we've said many times already today, you know, Trump is in this delusional silo, so I don't know what reality he perceives, but I think even he probably understands, as most Republicans, they can read the polls, which are horrible right now. We've talked about that over the last few months. For example, the poll that says that the Democrats have an 11-point edge on those who are highly motivated to vote because we're angry, and you know, people are doing very poorly. The economy's a mess. As we mentioned, this president doesn't even seem to care about that, let alone try and solve the problem. And so I think there's a sense that anything could happen to keep power. And I believe these sycophants who've supported Trump quietly and not, you know, not wanted to get it on his bad side, I think would pretty much do anything. We've talked about how Jeanine Pirro, as U.S. attorney, went to a grand jury improperly without the facts. So I believe these people would do anything. You know, the part about that does bother me, as you mentioned too, Tom, is that it's apparently not reviewable by a court. We always feel like, and you know, as a former judge and as lawyers, that there's the court system to protect us. And you've mentioned, I think, correctly several times over the past few months, Tom, that the federal district judges have been the one bastion to push back against this authoritarian tyranny, is what it is. But the fact is that this is not reviewable. I have some, not concern, I've got some hope that the fact this hasn't been used in almost 100 years, I think you're right. I think there would be a constitutional crisis because, you know, Democrats, we would not just, you know, stand by and let this happen. And you mentioned last week, and I agree with you on this point too, the bigger the victory, the less this can happen.
3: Right.
2: So we just need to win big so this can't happen.
1: Well, in Albania, I know you've heard of this, hundreds of thousands of Albanians are pouring in the streets every day, and they've been doing this for the past 2 months to express their vehement rejection of Trumpism, and it's called the Flamingo Revolution. That was sparked when pro-Trump Prime Minister Edi Rama and his oligarch allies gave Ivanka Trump, Jared Kushner, and the couple's Saudi and Qatari partners approval to develop that ultra-luxurious resort on a large public island called Sazan. So Europeans are a little bit puzzled that the Americans aren't standing up more forcefully to Trump's grotesque corruption, his self-serving alliance with tech oligarchs and crypto crooks, and his ethnic cleansing campaign, his state-sanctioned brutality, his assaults on free speech, elections, science, and the rule of law. So even pro-American Europeans are questioning, why aren't people in the United States in the streets every day? Which is a good question, because even though Trump is not a dictator, there's no doubt he aspires to be one. And it's ironic that the conservatives claim that the Democrats are nothing short of complete communists. And yet in every communist country we look at in the world, we can name about six of them, right? Russia, Cuba, North Korea, China, Vietnam, well, I don't know what else. There's another one there somewhere. But they're all run by dictators, right? One-party system, one guy rules everything, and that's exactly what Trump is trying to turn our country into. So these flagrant abuses of power that he's exercising should be disqualifying or would be in any other part of U.S. history, and we may be actually facing the greatest constitutional crisis in the history of this country, depending on what happens in November, because I would assert that Trump is desperate to keep a majority in the House of and the Senate of Republicans so that he can continue to operate without any controls over the crimes that he commits against this country, which are just rampant.
2: Well, just briefly, too, you mentioned the Senate race is the parties have to defend certain seats. The the Democrats have to defend in Georgia, but that seat now I think is a fairly strong. John Ossoff, I think, is going to keep that seat. New Hampshire, I think, is going to stay that way. You got Michigan. We talked a little bit about Michigan. We're going to talk about it a little later about that is the other state Senate seat that needs to be defended. And then, of course, the Democrats need to pick up, you know, net four. And we're looking at Maine, North Carolina, Texas, Alaska, Iowa, and Ohio. I didn't mention Ohio. So the Senate races are always very, very important. As you know, one of the most important aspects of that, as Tom knows, Ed, is the Senate has to approve the nominations, the cabinet nominations.

0: quarter of this year. And that represents the largest increase since the COVID-19 pandemic, when the government stimulus programs helped a lot of homeowners stay current on housing costs.
1: Do you remember in 2008, Ed, there was a serious economic problem with foreclosures?
0: Yeah.
1: When I was a circuit judge then, I would have foreclosure cases, and literally I'd have a docket for foreclosure docket, and then my judicial assistant would bring the files in, and for the foreclosure files, they'd literally be up to the ceiling. I mean, it would be just kind of running through. You could have a whole division just be foreclosures. And I think we may see that coming again because of the inability of people to pay the rent, pay the mortgage, in addition to the point we made last week, which is you've got these institutions that are buying up these houses, not people living there. That's one of the issues that should be addressed, has been addressed by this bipartisan housing bill that Trump did not like. He didn't veto it, but he didn't sign it, but it went into law without him signing it. But these are, again, there are common themes here, Ed and Tom, which is Trump just doesn't care about the things that people are facing. And when he says everything is great and this person, you know, can't go to the doctor, is losing Medicaid, the nursing home is closing down. And by the way, all the temporary residents that are helping grandma in the nursing home are being deported on their way to work. Mm-hmm. So, I mean, everywhere you turn, nothing is happening that's helping that person. And as you said earlier, the stock market doesn't affect the common man. He's not looking at his stock every day in the paper.
0: But if this actually happens in November, where Democrats win by a few thousand votes, let's say Tallarico in Texas wins that Senate seat, and then Trump comes along and says, well, okay, he won by 180,000 votes, but there were 300,000 illegal votes cast by illegal aliens. Therefore, we're going to put Paxton in that seat.
2: Well, the hope that we have is that we would see a repeat of what happened in that exact case where Trump made these claims and hired these lawyers to press the claims that there was fraud. And there were 50 judges, I keep repeating this, including a lot of Trump judges, who said there's no credible evidence of that. And they would not allow for any election result to be overturned. Now, maybe it's worse now. Knocking wood.
0: Isn't that the point of what we were just talking about, of what's in the Constitution, is that the majority Republicans can just say, it doesn't matter what the court says, we believe there was fraud, that Paxton should be put in that Senate seat, and we vote for it by 51-49, and that's the end of that. He becomes the senator from Texas, even though he lost the election. Because, you know, you can't gerrymander a Senate election.
2: Yeah, Ed, I just would hope that might be the straw that broke the camel's back, that people say, our vote is worthless. Why do we vote? Because when we vote, even if we win, if our candidate wins by little or a lot, they're going to overturn it. You know, I would hope that people would say, enough. We're just not going to allow you to take our vote.
1: And you both have alluded to the fact that it's true. There's so much bad that goes on. It's hard to focus on any one thing. For example, in this context, the Supreme Court pretty much threw out the Voting Rights Act.
2: Yeah.
1: As pretty much bleached these elections where minorities are not getting the opportunity. And Trump, you know, life is, I'm convinced, the most important dynamic in life is irony. This Supreme Court has done nothing but kiss this guy's ass,
0: yes,
1: including saying any criminal conduct you do is okay with us. Did you hear what he said the other day? He was complaining and criticizing the Supreme Court, and he said specifically the opinion in the Birthright case and the tariff case, which were both opinions that were expressly supported by the language of the Constitution. They should have both been 9-0 when they weren't 9-0. But he complained about that, and he said incorrectly, by the way, which he always does. His quote was, that's going to cost us trillions and trillions of dollars, those two horrible rulings. So you can't pacify a bully. You can't. And any attempt to try and pacify him is a major mistake.
2: So Justice Gorsuch was one of his picks, right? And got him on. He wasn't as controversial as the others, but he had the audacity to make a statement in public about the fact that he and the other members of the court owe their allegiance, owe their duty to the Constitution, and not to any person

0: any other organization. And Trump crucified him, said, you know, how dare you, you know, cite the Constitution to me? You know, I mean, it's
1: goes
0: chilling.
1: Back to James Comey.
0: Yeah, to Comey, okay. Exactly.
1: Started and, right there.
0: And, you know, Judge, is it Barrett?
2: Coney yeah, Barrett? Coney Barrett, yes.
0: She was testifying before Congress about the need to up the ante on the security for the justices, because she has to go out, and when she goes out in public to the grocery store, she has to wear a bulletproof vest. Ah. You know, and my thought was, well, maybe you should have thought about that when you neutered all the gun control laws. But, you know, yeah, there's nobody. There was a picture of her when he came in for the State of the Union, and she looked terrified, honestly, because she knows that the guy's a bully and that he's, like you say, you can't satisfy him unless you do everything he says. And even then, you're going to dig that, you know, that Bondi hole so deep that you'll never be able to get out, and you're the one that's going to be sacrificed.
1: Well, he even suggested that he would like to have the capacity to fire these Supreme Court justices. I mean, he knows he can't legally do it, but that's where he's going with this. I want total control of the courts. You know, I'm the communist, really.
2: You know, Ed, when I was on the bench, I ruled in a case, and Tom, who's been a good friend for many, many years, I ruled against an attorney whose name I won't mention on the air. But he went to Tom and said, I can't believe all I did for Judge Kerry's reelection campaign, and he ruled against me. Can you believe that?
0: Oh, he was
2: and
0: furious.
2: Honestly,
0: furious.
2: You know, wow. That I was just incompetent. And that is how Trump feels. If I point you to the bench, you're my judge. And that's why, you remember, mm-hmm. he talked about Obama judges and Trump judges, and the Chief Justice came out at the time. Even that was too much for Roberts to stay, you know, quiet. And he said, you might remember this, he gave a speech in Houston saying, there are no Trump judges, there are no Obama judges, there are judges who, as you mentioned, Tom, owe a duty to the Constitution. Maybe we need to remind the senators of that as well, that they've all taken an oath of office. This isn't North Korea, this isn't Hungary, this isn't Russia. You don't take an oath to an individual, you take it mm-hmm. to the Constitution.
1: Well, having decided to make an honest living in my life, I'm not a lawyer. But I wonder, it seems to me, looking in from the outside, that these federal judges are the guys that, or women, that really have the most integrity on the bench. Now, can you tell me if there's any truth to that or reason for it? Or
2: well,
1: is that just my imagination?
2: Well, number one was, you know, there as Tom knows, unlike state judges, that we have to run for reelection in Florida every 6 years. It's a lifetime appointment, and which was controversial. That that's the case, and people assume that you know, the law is the law. But many people have said you can't give someone a lifetime appointment. But the point of that was to get you away from this loyalty toward any one individual.
1: Mm-hmm.
2: So, on a time when you
0: no, that's true. That? I mean, that's the theory.
2: Excuse
0: you
2: me.
0: Know, that's not the practice. And there's a proposal that's being bandied about in the Senate to install 18-year terms. I think that's a great idea. You know, you would stagger these terms so that the justices would roll off after their 18 years, and you wouldn't have these little fiefdoms, because that's what you have. You know, and then when the fiefdoms, I mean, it's just like the Middle Ages, when the fiefdoms get together and they say, okay, we can combine our armies and we can go and attack this, you know, this area, and that's exactly what's going on. And you know, now they got a fiefdom of five, you know, at least
2: really
0: sometimes six, and you know the and I hate to use the term liberals, because a good justice doesn't care about, you know, a political agenda. A good judge just looks at the case, looks at the facts, looks at the law, and makes a decision based on those two things. I mean, Kevin, you did that for, you know, what, 6 years, 7 years? And I was the head of the Florida Commission on Ethics, okay? And that body was very interesting the way it was appointed. Three appointees from the House leader, three from the Senate leader, and three from the governor. But they had to be equally divided between Democrats and Republicans, okay? And when I became the chair, you know, the other Democrats came to me and said, we're really afraid of you because you, you rule more for the Republicans for the Democrats. Because I didn't, but I mean, that's what they said. And I said, well, I don't rule for anybody. You know, I rule based on the law and the facts. Yeah. And if it happens to fall this way or that way, and that's what the, you know, great judges do. I mean, we've had some superb judges growing up as young lawyers, just, you know, beacons of integrity. And so a lot of them, I never even knew what their political affiliation was. Didn't matter. And that's what we have to get back to.
2: You know, one of the things that, that when I was a circuit judge, one of the things that, that was easier than I thought it was going to be would be rule against lawyers I knew. Because if, when you get elected to become a judge, you know most of the lawyers because you have to get elected. You need contributions. You need to go to the Bar Association. But I found that easier than I thought. I found other things harder. For example, terminating parental rights when you've got children abused. That to me was a very difficult part of the job when you were in the dependency child abuse area. But you're right. I mean, you'd like to think that most judges, in any capacity, as you said, Tom, when you chaired the Ethics Commission, look at the facts and the law and try and be objective. And that's kind of gone out the window with Trump.
0: With one exception, and again, I go back to the federal bench, the trial bench, not the appellate bench and the Supreme Court have been compromised. I mean, the U.S. Supreme Court has the lowest confidence rating than in the history of the country. Mm-hmm. And there's a good reason for it. I mean, they basically, they come up with these theories called originalist and all this, you know, which quite frankly, logically doesn't make a lot of sense, but it gives them the right to take any issue and just do whatever they want with it, you know? Even though we were built on this theory of stare decisis, which is to respect the previous rulings of judges over hundreds of years, they just do away with them, you know, whether it's on abortion, you know, whether it's on voting rights. They don't care. You know, they really don't care. And so they're not much help. Matter of fact, they're a big part of the problem. You know, but the federal district courts have repeatedly stepped in. I'm so proud of them, but I'm also so relieved that they're there. And, you know, the other folks, I think, you know, the military, I thought, would be more stout in their refusal to obey illegal orders. Haven't seen much of that. But, you know, and hope we don't go so far where they have to invoke that. But I understand the pressure that they're under. You know, think about it. This guy's your boss, you know. Who's going to be the first one to say, I'm not doing that? What will happen to him, you know? I mean, what's going to happen to him? They'll be gone. You know, they'll be thrown out, you know, just like that. And then the last group that I always point to is we got to have some leaders, some political leaders somewhere, right? Somebody's got to stand up. Massey, I'm sorry. Love the guy. I just love that guy. He's not only standing up, but he's having a good time doing it, you know. And and I think that we'll see more of these leaders emerge as the cracks in the wall get bigger and bigger.
2: Well, Massey got primaried and lost,
0: of course.
2: So he's but at least he's going out with his boots on, unlike some of his others that got primaried and lost that seem to be, you know, still kissing Trump's patootie. Massey is doing what he thinks is right, and you do have to respect that.
1: Well, truth be told, I never could have made it through law school. In fact, I barely made it through Trump University, which explains why I'm living in a single wide today. But speaking of lawsuits, did you guys hear that a coalition of 25 states in this country is suing the Trump administration, arguing that his latest round of tariffs on over 80 countries exceed his legal authority? And it goes right back to what you've been talking about. He just has complete contempt for the law and assumes it doesn't apply to him, and he always tries to find a way around it. He's never had the authority to levy tariffs in the first place. It's clearly outlined in the Constitution as the prerogative only of Congress, and yet he just goes right ahead and does it, and they don't stand up to him.
0: He does it because the law doesn't apply to him, like Ed said. But B, he uses his best tactic, and I have to say it's working, is delay. You know, he's gonna litigate it at every step of the way, and he's gonna, you know, try to slow walk everything, and in the meantime he gets to operate the way he wants to. Now the tariff thing was pretty, you know, that even the Supreme Court couldn't swallow that one. And so he said, no problem. And he goes back and he changes the tariff. He changed the language under which they, you know, they impose tariffs and the like. And then that has to be litigated, right? Every time I loved, you know, representing cities. We represent a lot of cities. We'd pass legislation. They'd strike it. We'd change a couple of words, put it back in the system, and you can just do this as much as you want. And
2: well, you mentioned earlier, too, you made a prediction earlier. I'll make a prediction here. This is equally as illegal. He just goes back to Stephen Miller, who thinks he's the smartest guy in the room, and let's come up with some other BS theory. I mean, as you've mentioned, we've talked about many times on this show, tariffs by constitution, not by opinion, by constitution, is something subject to the congressional branch of government, not the executive branch.
1: Stephen Miller sleeps hanging upside down in a bat cave, I think. Listen to this. California Attorney General Rob Bonta, who co-led the coalition, claimed Trump is, quote, so intent on raising the cost of living for Americans that he's willing to break law after law after law to do so. He says tariffs are taxes, and the American people cannot and should not shoulder the extra costs that come from the president's failed and illegal economic policy, no matter how much the president wants them to. Now, you can guess what states are not involved in this lawsuit, right?
2: Florida.
1: Of course, yeah. Joining California are Arizona, New York, Colorado, Connecticut, Delaware, Kentucky, Hawaii, Illinois, Massachusetts, Michigan. There's a theme here, isn't it?
0: Yeah,
2: for many months I never...
1: They all have Democratic attorneys general, and that's why they're mixed up.
2: You know, for many months I never understood Trump's focus on tariffs. It certainly wasn't a campaign issue when he ran in 2024. And it is nothing but a sales tax. So it doesn't help the economy. It hasn't helped the economy. The economy is in the trash can right now. But what it gives him, and this is what he wants as a dictator, it gives him power over these countries. And every day he's got something new. But that's the leverage he likes. And he doesn't care that the economy's gone to hell. He's going to care. Maybe he'll care when he gets his ass kicked, and you know that his party gets their asses kicked in November if there's not too much chicanery that goes on here and fraud with this. But the point is, I've wondered why he wants this, because it does not, by definition, help the economy. It's an additional sales tax. And the issue and the reason is it gives them power over these other countries.
0: Kevin, the other issue that's sort of a corollary is, where's the tariff money rebate going? Okay, it bothers me that Costco can sue the government. That doesn't bother me. But Costco can sue the government and say this tariff is, you know, legally insufficient or invalid. The Supreme Court agrees. He's got to pay back the money. Okay, so maybe it's $50 million, or maybe it's $100 million. Where does that money go? Do you think it goes into pockets of the consumers who paid it?
2: It's not.
0: It's going back to those companies. You know, so they got a boon out of. They got a benefit out of this deal, and you know that.
2: That's a very good point.
0: Yeah, no one seems to be talking about that. You know, they paid it, and now they're not getting it. It's going to the companies.
2: And you're fully correct on that, Tom. And I blame the Supreme Court for that, because in their ruling, they were not specific enough as to the remedy. And you're right. Ultimately, it is the taxpayers who are harmed, not the manufacturers or companies, because they're just passing it on as they did to the consumer. And as you said, it's a windfall to them. Because they've already charged that amount to get it back,
0: and they're going to claim that they dropped their prices and they suffered this and suffered that, but
2: yeah, good luck with that.
0: Yeah, that's a lot of chicanery.
1: Well, here's what's so bizarre about it: Trump on this new round of tariffs that he's levying against more than 80 countries, he's using a law provision that lets Washington punish countries that failed to take enough action against forced labor. He's never shown any concern for worker exploitation before. In fact, his administration chopped more than $500 million from the Labor Department's efforts to investigate and fight against forced labor, child labor, and human trafficking. You know, he's just he tells you that this is the vital concern of ours that he doesn't give a damn about. It's just a way of pushing this archaic idea he has that tariffs are going to somehow make our economy great and it's not working.
2: But Ed, it never was going to do that. What it did is give him and he knows that, or someone told him that. What it did give him was leverage over these other countries, and they have now gotten on board and said, "We're tired of this bully. You know, go away. We'll deal with China. We'll deal with other countries. It's not working either." Because so he's in a box.
0: We're really suffering from this in Canada. You know, Canada, we used to be one of our biggest trade partners. And, you know, mm-hmm. they're the nicest people in the world, generally speaking, you know. They make fun about how many times they say, sorry, sorry, sorry, you know, because they're such nice folks. But they finally said, we've had enough. And they said, you know, you have, you know, rare minerals that you need from us, too bad. You know, we're going to put 1,000% tariff on, you know, this coming in. And they've turned back. The liquor industry is collapsing because they're not cooperating, you know, giving us things. There, people up there, I mean, we have friends that live up there, and they're just buying Canadian.
1: Well, I'm trying to do my part to make up the slack, but there's only so much I can. You know, we've actually lost 75,000 manufacturing jobs since Trump's reelection. And over the same two-year period when his predecessor was in office, we had created 625,000 jobs. So clearly this isn't working. He claims we're taking in something like $19.5 trillion in foreign investment. Where in the heck is all that going? Because when we have these tariffs on raw materials, a company that needs something like aluminum, for example, to manufacture something, doesn't know how much of a tariff they're going to need to pay to get that into the country. So it behooves them to build their factory in Canada or someplace where there's not a tariff so that they can plan their production costs. Whereas here it's so scatterbrained, it's not worth it to take the risk.
2: But Ed, nobody ever thought it was a good idea. This the reason he did this by executive order, which was illegal per the Supreme Court, was Congress, if this went to Congress in hearings, no one testified or would testify that this was a strong economic idea, because it's nothing more than a sales tax. So no one ever debated this issue in Congress. He just, like King, did it illegally. His Supreme Court told him it was illegal. He's coming back and trying to do it again. But there was never any doubt that this was going to have a poor impact on this economy.
1: That's how communists operate, isn't it? One guy calling all the shots. Well, look, it's time for us to pause for a quick break here. Stay with us on the TAN Talk Radio Network. Voice of Reason with Kevin Carey, Tom Skerritt, and me, Ed Golly, are going to come back and talk about billionaires shopping for a governor before voters have even had a chance to cast their ballots in the primaries. That and more of the issues the conservatives never want you to hear about.
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1: Well, it was a huge primary win for progressives.
0: Yeah.
1: In the Democratic Party. Voters in Michigan picked progressive candidate Abdul Al-Sayed as the Democratic nominee for Senate. And he defeated Representative Haley Stevens, who was backed by the establishment wing of the party and has taken a more moderate approach to the race. It was the biggest test for progressives to see if their populist agenda, like Medicare for all, would bode well in a true swing states. If Democrats want to take control of the U.S. Senate in November, winning the seat is crucial to accommodating that goal or accomplishing it.
2: And that was a little bit like the canary in the coal mine, Ed, in that mm-hmm. that was a very big indicator. It's been a very good year for progressives. And, you know, Mike Rogers, who's the Republican nominee, who lost 2 years ago, is a MAGA Trumper and has taken millions of dollars from the pharmaceutical industry and insurance industry. So we'll see what happens. I know that, is it Haley Stevens who lost, was saying, well, the other gentleman who won is not electable. You know, right now within the party, we're having what I think is a healthy debate as to where we are as a party. You know, you're right about the elephant in the room. You know, we've got this authoritarian dictator who's just made a shambles of this, not just this country, but the world order. So it is critical that the Democrats come together. I think they will. And Haley Stevens has said she will.
0: I hope so. I applaud the progressives, too. But beware. We have got some serious difficulties within the Democratic Party, and we have to face those and resolve those, or at least resolve them to the point that we're all on the same team. Because, you know, I see sort of strident opinions from progressives and moderates about, you know, the direction of the party. All right. But that's not a bad thing, is to have, as you said, Kevin, you know, an honest and respectful discussion of that. But we can't afford to have different factions in our party that are working against each other, you know, and criticizing each other, because that's exactly what the Republicans are banking on. They really think that, you know, I mean, I've heard it both ways. I've heard the Democrats say, you know, we should just do nothing and let Trump just continue to fall apart and screw up and then, you know, declare a victory on election day. And I've heard the Republicans say the same thing about the Democrats. Mm-hmm. The Democrats can't get out of their own way. And, you know, there's some truth to that. If we don't check that, we're going to put ourselves in a lot of trouble.
2: You know, there's the candidate who won in Michigan, he was opposed. He was about $60 million against him. He was portrayed as racist, as anti-Israel, and they said he was radical. Well, how was he radical? He was for Medicare for all. Is that a radical concept? He's against what ICE is doing. Is that radical? So we need to push a little bit. I don't want to hear anything from the MAGA Republicans. You're not in this tent. Just stay the hell out of this tent and go with Mike Rogers, who's got issues. And we can win that race. I mean, what these progressives are doing, and I think we're all on the same page here, we can have an internal debate within the party, but they're inspiring people. This guy has inspired people to come out and vote. And he barely won this race, but almost all of the mainstream Democrats were against him because they felt like he was, quote, unelectable is the tag you put on these people. Yeah. But he inspires people. I mean, no one, you know, when Obama ran, no one even knew who he was. He had just been elected U.S. senator in Illinois, been a state senator. But he inspired people, as did John F. Kennedy, as did Clinton. So I think we sometimes underestimate these candidates. There is something happening in this party, but that this many progressives are doing this well. You know, the mayor of New York, it's not just a blip. And so I'm excited to see the debate. And then but as you said, Tom, let's join together. I mean, the alternative is just a disaster, a disaster.
1: Well, circling back to what you were talking about, one of the rallying cries of the progressive left has been to get money out of politics. And as you pointed out, there were millions spent from outside groups, up to $52 million in Michigan, which is the most expensive use of outside spending apart from Texas's contentional and protracted Senate race. Following the Democratic Senate primary election of Abdul El Sayed in Michigan, Vermont Senator Bernie Sanders was asked by Rachel Maddow on MS Now about how he decides to support the candidates that he endorses.
7: So tell us about your strategy approaching primary nights like this and this overall primary season, how you've chosen which candidates to get behind and what you want the impact of your endorsements and your work with these candidates to be.
8: Well, what I am looking for, and progressives in general are looking for, are candidates who understand that the current economy is broken, it is rigged, that working people all over this country are at their wits' end. They're seeing the very rich getting richer while they are struggling. So first of all, we want candidates who have the guts to take on the billionaire class that today has unprecedented economic and political power. Second of all, we want candidates who understand you're not living in a democracy when billionaires can buy elections. And it's not just Elon Musk spending $270 million to elect Trump or saying he's going to spend another $100 million to elect Republicans to the Congress. Right now, you're seeing in Michigan. And what is so extraordinary about this race right now, Rachel, I have never seen anything like it. You're having a candidate, Abdul El-Sayed, taking on the entire national Democratic leadership, the Michigan Democratic leadership, and he's taking on something like $60 million in super PAC funding, half of which comes from AIPAC. And as of right now, he is a few points ahead. We'll see what happens later on. And all of that tells me that we need candidates who have the guts to speak to the struggling of the working class of this country, stand up to billionaires, and those are the kinds of people we like supporting.
1: And those billions of dollars aren't limited to Michigan by any means. They're pouring into Florida to support Byron Donalds. We haven't even had the primary yet, and yet billionaires from within and out of state have been pouring all kinds of money into his campaign, apparently assuming that with Trump's endorsement, his nomination and perhaps the governorship is already in the bag. Nothing says government of the people quite like billionaires shopping for a governor before voters have even had a chance to cast their ballots. I mean, the Republican Party is governance of the rich, by the rich, and for the rich. And that demonstrates it. And the fact that the people aren't buying it in Michigan will hopefully be the same result here in Florida, where we'll get a governor who isn't selling out to these multimillionaires and billionaires who want him in power to advance their interests and continue to line their pockets with money that comes out of the pockets of the working class.
2: Well, David Jolly sat in chair that Tom is now sitting in about 4 months ago, and I'm sure at that time virtually nobody thought he had a chance of winning that governor's race. He's leading in the polls right now. And yes, the Republicans are worried about this, and they should be. And, you know, David Jolly made the point at the time because he was questioned about his ability to raise money. And his point was if there's not enthusiasm in his race, it's going to be very hard. But if there is a blue wave, and I think there is going to be a blue wave because people are fed up with what's been going on with this, both at the state and federal level, with the corruption, et cetera. But David Jolly has a very real chance of winning, and this all often goes back to Citizens United. You know, Tom, as you know, as an attorney, the Supreme Court has said, and you know too, Ed, basically, you know, free speech, rock and roll, let people put in millions from all over the country, and there's no free lunch when someone gives that much money to a candidate, there's a reason for it.
0: So what Ed said just sparked something in me, and that was, you know, that this is a reality. I mean, these billionaires are just, they're buying these elections, right? We have a friend, Bob Busing, Karen Busing, but Bob was a guy that he and I were both interested in running for Florida Senate. And we got down to the very end, and I chickened out, and he did it. And, you know, I helped him as much as I could because I felt like I should, and he was a great guy. He's really smart. But what happened is that 2 weeks before the election, an election that looked like he was going to win, these big corporations came in and dumped millions into the coffers of his really, really incompetent opponent, and they just smeared his name. I mean, this guy's like a Boy Scout, you know. I don't think he's ever done anything wrong in his life. But he, you know, they said that he and his law firm had represented all these horrible people, and it was all just lies. Every bit of it was lies.
1: You wouldn't say that if you were me. He once prosecuted a slap suit against me.
0: Who did, Bob?
1: Bob Busing did. Yeah. Well, it was a defamation suit. What the hell? He's a construction lawyer. Right. What does he know about defamation?
2: Well, that's
1: mercifully, he lost.
2: So Ed can't be objective about Bob Busey. Objectively,
1: no,
2: I always
1: told him, if you want to really have a stellar career, change parties. They like people like you who help thieves try to steal money from honest people, but instead he left the state.
0: Well, maybe I need to just conclude my comments.
2: I think Ed being sued by Bob, it makes it hard for him to be too objective. Your point is still well taken.
0: For me, it's like opened my eyes. I've been involved in politics in Florida for 45 years, you know, but until you really look at what it's like to be a candidate, and I never made it, you know, it's daunting. You know, you spend a lot of time, a lot of money, and then you have these big corporations come in and just buy it, you know. One of the things, one of the strategies that I've seen that Ed, you were talking about was that you reveal their tactics. You say, hey, you use it against them. You say, look, the Costco has put in, you know, $12 million in this little state Senate race. You know, this one's done this. I'm not here for sale. You know, he's here for sale. I'm not. I want to serve you, not them. And I've seen that, you know, work a lot of the times because it's the truth.
2: I think part of the solution needs to be addressing the Supreme Court opinion in Citizens United. I'm not a constitutional attorney, but I'd like to think there would be some congressional ability to address this, because what it's done, and it's been in law now for, what, over 10 years or so, has just made it just chaos. It's who's the highest bidder?
0: Kevin, if the new president came in and said, Kevin, how can we change this? Tell me how we get around Citizens United. What do you think we should do?
2: I don't have an answer in terms of the Constitution when the Supreme Court says it's free speech, but I do think you need to find some way to limit a campaign finance. I mean, this is not a radical concept. You know, when I ran for judge, and Tom was very helpful, he was my campaign manager, matter of fact, did a wonderful job. He knows the ups and downs. As Tom said, at his house, he's had anyone from dog catcher to Obama literally at his house. And Tom, you know, you don't spout your own horn, but you really have done a very good job in this community.
0: Thank you.
2: And you've done it for Republicans, Democrats, whoever you thought was the best candidate. But there, when I ran, there was a limit of $500, mm-hmm. And you know, that was a limit. Your wife could do it, you know, your kid, your dog, I guess. Mm-hmm. But you have to find some way to limit. I don't know how you do it. I'm not a constitutional scholar, but this is not working. This system is just, all it does is breed corruption.
1: Mm-hmm. Mm-hmm. Well, I hear Bernie Sanders sometimes get criticized because he owns two or three houses, or Joe Biden, because he was in the Senate his whole career, wasn't he? Mm-hmm. So on a senator's salary, he has a couple houses that are worth a lot of money. Ken Paxton's wealth has increased by up to 7,000%, and I didn't misread that, while in elected office. And he now owns at least 15 properties worth nearly $10 million, including 4 condos at a luxury resort in Utah, 3 homes here in Florida, land in Hawaii. MS Now recently noted how Paxton's many real estate holdings have become an issue in the Texas Senate race, as Paxton faces voter fraud allegations that tied him to allegedly lying about his residency in up to 6 elections. That's a second-degree felony under Texas law. Here's what Ryan Martin said. Who's he? He's the Democratic Party spokesperson in Texas. He says this, quote, "While working Texans struggle to pay their mortgage and young people can't even afford to buy their first home, Paxton is using public office to get rich and buy 15 luxurious properties. Paxton has so many houses, he can't even keep track of which one to put for his voter registration. Texans are sick of corrupt politicians rigging the game against them, and it's exactly why Ken Paxton will lose in November. Incidentally, the official annual salary of the Texas Attorney General, $153,750 balloons. Now, how did he get all those houses on that money? And that's the net, gross income, not after tax income.
0: And Ed, don't you see that that's really a pattern?
1: You know, yeah, I do.
0: You know, I love to look at the tables. They, you know, the newspaper. Well, back when it was, you know, true newspaper investigative reporting, they'd have charts and they'd say, you know, it was Republicans and Democrats. You know, this is what they, this was their net worth, you know, on day one before they were elected. This is, you know, halfway through their, you know, their career, and this is now. And the numbers are staggering. You know, it's, and people say, oh, they just did a good job. Well, good job at what?
2: Well, and that, and that can be a bipartisan issue. I think both sides can agree that you should not be enriched. Right? You know, Gary Gibbons, who was sitting in your chair, whose uncle was Sam Gibbons, I don't think he got rich as a congressman. You know, Jim Davis, one of our good friends who was in Congress as well. You get a good pension. You have a decent six-figure salary, which is more than most people make. And you should, it should not be a job that enriches you, particularly when you're making decisions that affect, you know, people, the stock market. We talked about last week, $100,000 to get inside information from Trump. Mm-hmm. I mean, that's, you talk about corruption.
1: That was the conservative minute this week, I think. But insider trading is still perfectly legal in Congress. Anna Luna's trying to do something about that, and yet now she's getting tagged for having tipped the decision for the vice presidency to some blogger who put a bet in on it and scored a lot of money. And the Republican Party, since she's a Republican, they won't even investigate it. But at least investigate. There's something like three different anonymous sources have come forward and said, yeah, she did this. We found out she did it. She told us or we heard about it or whatever. That, to me, is worth investigating. And yet here she is saying, well, we shouldn't have insider trading. I agree with her. We shouldn't. And it should extend all the way to the White House. I don't know why she limits it to the Senate.
0: We could do a whole show on Trump's sales of his own products, you know, during his presidency, or, you know, receipt of gifts from other governments, you know, like his jet, which mm-hmm. is defective.
2: By the way, he's now, I just heard on the way down here this morning, he's changed his tune on that jet or that plane. He says he may use it now.
0: Oh.
2: He said before that would just go to the library or the museum, whatever Trump's going to have when he leaves the White House. But now he's changed his tune on that, too.
0: Yeah.
1: But all this money he's taken in, the crypto and the Trump coins, that's a direct violation of the Constitution's Emoluments Clause,
0: right,
1: which should be grounds for impeachment and removal from office. Yet the Republicans, who I say it over and over again, they're nothing but whores. They don't stand up for the oath that they took, and they don't care about this Constitution or this country. They're the ones that don't like America or its Constitution or democracy. Because they don't stand up for what their oath said when they were sworn into office and do what they're supposed to do.
2: And I think that's the bigger story. We always knew that Trump was a narcissistic sociopath. He is. He's not mentally healthy. But the story to me is and always will be these sycophants who did not have the guts and the courage to do their job to support the Constitution.
1: Exactly. I want to get to our quote just a little bit early today because I want to talk about it from Lyndon Johnson. And here's what he said. Quote, if you can convince the lowest white man he's better than the best colored man, he won't know you're picking his pocket. He'll give him someone to look down on. He said, hell, give him someone to look down on and he'll empty his pockets for you, unquote. Now, I've read articles that are very convincing that suggest that that's the whole reason that we don't have universal health care in this country is because white nationalists say, I'd rather go without health care myself than to provide it for minorities, Latinos or black people or anybody who isn't a white nationalist. And I think there's a lot of truth to that.
2: Well, it's a mystery why these people that don't have a lot of money in these red states think Trump gives a damn about how they're doing. Yeah, he certainly hasn't helped them. Their balance sheet or their bank account is way, way down from what, you know, in terms of when you take into account inflation. So I thought that Lyndon Johnson quote from many years ago still holds water.
1: Yeah, it is. And, you know, it works in 32 out of 33 industrialized nations, and yet we say, oh, we'd rather have private health care where we spend twice as much per capita and don't get better results. But I think if there's a foundation to it that keeps that system in place, that's what it is. It's just racism is alive and healthy here in America today. That's all the time we have. Join us again next Thursday morning for another edition of The Voice of Reason. I want to thank my co-host, Kevin Carey, Tom Skerritt. I'm Ed Golly reminding you, if the statement seems a little too implausible to be true, don't believe it just because a conservative said it.
2: Make them prove it.
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11: Dr. Anthony Fauci held in contempt of Congress. I'm Dave Anthony, Fox News, a week after answering no questions at a Senate COVID hearing.
12: All he had to do was tell the truth. More than 100 times, though, he refused.
11: Homeland Security Committee Chairman Rand Paul says Fauci already had a Biden pardon for the COVID response.
12: More than a million Americans died from COVID. Many of them died alone. Workers were forced to choose between a mandate and a job they needed. Businesses closed and never reopened. Children lost years of school they will never get back.
11: Paul and the Republicans on the committee approved the contempt resolution this morning and will refer to the Justice Department to consider prosecuting Fauci. Senator Maggie Hassan and the Democrats opposed that and were outvoted 8-7.
13: So who's helped by this political theater? It's certainly not this committee, which now goes without answers to the important questions about our pandemic response that would help us prepare for future pandemics.
11: Dr. Fauci's lawyer put out a statement calling the vote a stunt to punish him, but insists the doctor committed no crime and has saved countless lives in 50 years of public health. Arraignment is today for an accused arsonist in Spokane, Washington.
14: Aaron Farinacci is charged with first-degree arson on suspicion of causing just the devastation in those neighborhoods in northwest Spokane.
11: Fox's Sarah Allegre outside the court.
14: Crews continue to battle that Old Trails fire along with two other major ones burning here. Incident Command tells me the Old Trails fire alone destroyed more than 600 structures. Another 200-plus were destroyed by the Autumn Lane and Fairview fires, bringing the total to nearly 900 buildings damaged or lost here.
11: Iran and Oman reportedly close to an agreement to get shipping flowing through the Strait of Hormuz after President Trump warned Iran it's their last chance to work out a deal. Three Ukrainians are dead after another Russian bombardment as Ukraine counterattacks, hitting more Russian oil refineries with drones. 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

0: Welcome to Joy on Paper, a program for writers and those who dream of writing, and for everyone who wants to know the story behind the book. And, oh, wow, is there a story behind this book? And I am so happy to welcome Yasmin Ango to Joy on Paper to talk about, well, her newest book. But we're also going to talk about some of her other books, because she is a fabulous writer. She's Anthony-nominated author of a wonderful series called, well, it's about Nina Knight, an assassin. And I can tell you, that series is great. And I'm so happy to welcome you to the show, Yasmin.
1: Thank you. Thank you for having me.
0: Well, this is fantastic. Now, the new book is Not What She Seems, and it's it's different from... We have to talk about Knight at some point, but this is a domestic thriller, so you're taking us away from the life of an assassin, although I must say that Jacinda Brody has a little bit of her nature in it, because she understands revenge, right?
1: Yes.
0: So, you know, it's a completely different scenario. We are now in South Carolina, and it's a different, you know, the whole storyline is different. But you managed to capture a little bit of that, which I love.
1: Thank you. Thank you. It was difficult, but I had a good time trying to catch a little bit of that and shift from Nina Knight and international espionage thrillers to a more domestic, smaller kind of thriller.
0: Well, Nina Knight is like my favorite assassin, other than, you know, the the Jackal, maybe. But she's my favorite female assassin. Let's put it that way.
1: Thank you. I mean, you said the Jackal, so the Jackal, that's like top notch. That's one of my like faves too. So yeah, thank you.
0: Yeah, well, that's what I was thinking about when I was reading that series. I kept saying, oh my goodness, step aside, Jackal. We got somebody new in town. So we'll talk about that after we talk about this book. I tell you, Not What She Seems. The prologue to this book is so good. I read it, I don't know, I think I've read it 3-4 times now. It is one of the best prologues I have ever read.
1: Ooh, thank you, wow, okay.
0: And I've read a lot. You know, I've read over 10,000 books, so I can tell you, I've read a lot of prologues. But I just fell in love with Montavious Brody Sr.
1: Yeah.
0: Wow, what a guy.
1: Thank you.
0: So,
1: he is.
0: You know, just that character alone, like, as I was reading it, we're going to talk, of course, the star of the book was Jacinda, but Montavious, I was thinking as I finished it, and then I went back again, when I finished the book, I went back to that prologue again, and then a couple of times after, you know, after I'd read the book, I went back to that, and I kept saying, I want you to do prequels to this book. I want the Montavious story.
1: Yeah, that's a good idea. I love him too, and he really has a serious impact throughout the whole story, so I really appreciate you really enjoying the prologue and saying, you know, how much you loved it and it was one of your faves. Because I did put a lot into the prologue, and I wanted him to make a lasting impression on the reader, the same as what he would do with Jack and the family. Like, he's a very strong figure. And so even, you know, however, I'm not trying to spoil it, but like however long we see him or whatever in the book, I want him to make that lasting impression. So hearing you say that is, like, that's the best, because I absolutely loved him as well.
0: Well, you know, sometimes a character will stand out in a book. I mean, you always have, you know, the main character. That's fine. Mm-hmm. But sometimes, a character who might not have the biggest part in a book sticks out in your mind for so long. I mean, long after I finished the book, I was still going back in my mind thinking, You put in that prologue so much richness. Here, I will just explain. He's the grandfather in the story, and he is an elderly gentleman, and he's on a computer, which I love, you know, because there are so many older people in this. You know, people always think, you know, it's only the young kids on the computers, but for so many older people, that computer has really changed their life. They can be involved. They can be connected. And he is. And so you get such a kick out of an old man, a very old man, you know, sitting there over a computer, connecting with the world, doing research, his mind active. I think that just that alone set the book, you know, on a different level. I just loved him.
1: Thank you. Thank you. So, he did everything that I wanted him to do for you. Thank you.
0: Well, he did. He did. And I have a few. Now that I've said the word prequel, it's going to be in your head. So you know that we have to go back. I can see a couple of different stages in his life. So I think you have two more books just doing the stages of his life, which will be fun. But we'll get to the story. Now, it's based in South Carolina, which is so funny. My girlfriend just finished building a house in South Carolina, so she said, you have to come over, and she's on one of these islands, you have to go across the bridge and go, and she's really happy, and I did ask her, because the hurricane's coming, I said, are you high up off the ground a little bit? And she said, oh yeah, we built it high, you know, we're up on a little bluff. I said, well, good, because I think you have things there. And after reading this book, I thought, oh, gosh, there are things there.
1: There are things there. But, see, that's really cool. You'll have to get back to me and tell me where she ended up building the house, because I love the islands that are around, the sea islands that are around the coast of South Carolina and going down into Georgia and everything like that. Those are some of the islands that have inspired me, and why the town where Not What She Seems is set is closer to the coast. It's like around like where the Charleston area is. I just love that area altogether, and being along that, they're so pretty there and everything. So you definitely have to go visit her when there isn't a hurricane happening or a tropical storm happening around here.
0: Yeah, because as you write in the book, there are things in the night.
1: Yes.
0: These places, and of course, lay the background here for the Brodies. What do you want to tell the story? Because there's a lot of intrigue, there's a lot of twists and turns, and it's a little bit of a cautionary story from the point of view of young women who go to college, and who.

0: self of theirs, and it's about, like, family secrets and, you know, hidden bodies, literally and figuratively, you know. So there's a whole lot of that going on, but at the core of it, you're right, it is about a young woman who makes one reckless decision after another because she has all of this self-guilt from an incident that happened with her father, and he ended up dying, and so the whole town thinks that, you know, she had something to do with his death. And so, you know, so small towns, they're like, oh, this is a wild child. She's always grown up as a wild child. And she, you know, doesn't want to conform to our nice Southern, you know, polite ways and things like that. And so she internalizes all of these things that everyone says and is like, oh, maybe I am this way. Maybe I did, you know, have something to do with the death of my father. And, you know, she doesn't really remember that because it was so traumatic that she's kind of blocked out that memory. So she can't even say to herself or to anyone else, yes, I did, or no, I didn't. She has, you know, she self-exiles, and she goes away to finish grad school and to work and to wallow in her self-loathing until she has to come back home because her good old granddad has taken ill, to put it lightly.
1: Yes. Very lightly. So she's, you know, I also love this story. It's a cautionary tale in many ways. One, it's about when you are young and you are in university, you really have to think about what you're doing with your future when you just get off the right path. It's also a cautionary story in a way about authors, because there is, you know, of the publishing world, it's a cutthroat business, really. We like to think that, you know, all authors are just sweet as apple pie, but it comes down also to the fact that it's a business, and in any business, it doesn't matter what business, there are people who will do anything to get ahead, correct?
0: Yeah.
1: So you bring it all together. Oh, wow. I love it. I love it.
0: Thank you. Thank you. It is definitely about, you know, who you can trust, who you can talk to, and, like, really put your trust in. Like, don't trust blindly. And also, you know, kind of keep your business to yourself. Because, you know, yes, you're right. It is a cutthroat business. And while that hasn't happened to me where, you know, someone might take something that is mine or whatever, you know, I know that it's out there and it's happened, and who should tell that kind of story, but that all goes in with, you know, Jack's character, and that she's looking for someone to accept her, and she looks in the wrong place until she finally has to really take a good look at herself, and she sees that, you know, she sees someone else when she goes back home for who that person really is, but no one else can see, you know, this person. They think that this person is, like, perfect and rich and is a town benefactor, but she's the only one who sees them. But with all of her baggage, basically like the girl who cried wolf, that's how they kind of see her. Nobody wants to believe that she is right and that this person is bad. So it's a cautionary tale about all of these things, about, like, really sticking through to with what your beliefs are, and, you know, trying to save yourself and save the people that you care for, revenge, you know, like, for those who have been hurt by, you know, certain people. So I'm not telling anyone to go take revenge on anyone. Please don't do that. And then come back and tell me that I made you do it. But I'm saying, you know, like, standing up for yourself, I think finally is really what it is her finally, hopefully standing up for herself and, you know, making the right decisions that she needs to for herself and for her family.
1: Yes, and I think, as I was thinking about it, you know, really, I would give this book to any girl who's about to start, go to university in September. I'd like to read this book. It'll just sort of set your mind straight on what you have to think about. Because, you know, it's this part, when you start the story with both the prologue and then when we get into this first part of the story, I just got it.

0: kick out of it. And so then when we're in the town of Brookhaven, now, did you grow up in a little town like this?
1: So I grew up in Northern Virginia, so it was a little town, but then it was right outside of, like, the D.C. metro area, so it's not really a little town, if that makes any sense. So, like, not really. It was when I finally moved to South Carolina, then I could really see, like, all the little towns, and all the towns are different, but then they're all the same in that everyone is so pleasant and they smile even though they don't know you, and they ask you about your day and all of these, you know, things, and they say bless your heart, you know, and you think that, oh, that's so sweet that they're doing that, but like it's not as sweet as they mean it, you know, sometimes when they're talking to you. So like it's the whole small town aspect and the idyllic way that towns look here, they're so pretty and stuff. And I'm a thriller writer, so I'm always thinking, you know, what it's like in real life, like beneath all of this pretty town and these pretty smiles and all of that. I bet you that there's some really shady things going on with, you know, these people. And so like that's really like what I started thinking is like something's up with these people, because they can't all be perfect and nice looking and smiling, and they can't all really want to know like how I am and stuff like that, you know. So
0: yeah, but you know, I mean, although it is set in the South, I think you know, this is it doesn't really matter, it's a universal mm-hmm. thing, I think, mm-hmm. that happens in small towns. Everybody knows your business, or everybody wants mm-hmm. to know your business, and everybody's mm-hmm. happy to talk about your business.
1: Absolutely, and then smile in your face when you walk by, right?
0: Oh, yeah, oh, yeah. I come from a small town, too, and it's, you know, we don't have any alligators or mm-hmm. or snakes mm-hmm. Or anything creepy-crawly, but, except the creepy-crawly nature of some people, right?
1: Right, right, mm-hmm, mm-hmm.
0: So, but did you have fun trying to capture that feeling of the South?
1: I did. I really did. I have just taken from my own experience in dealing, you know, with people and like I said, in like thinking about like you're really nice outwardly, but how are you like deep down inside, you know, and I just really, with the story, because so Brookhaven, the town, is a fake town that I made because I didn't want anybody to get mad if I used like an actual town. But in that town of Brookhaven, I really wanted to make an effort to like really make the people who are in that town big, like, you know what I'm saying? And to really show all of the different characteristics that I have seen, but like on a bigger like nature. And so even with Jack's mother being like perfect Southern lady who wants her daughters to also be perfect Southern ladies and marry well and be in like debutante balls and things like that, you know, living in a town where, like you said, everybody knows your business. You can't run from anything. And they, you know, talk about you behind your back and stuff like that. And so I just really wanted to like just build upon that and then make the characters that are in there like really big, and like any actions that are happening in there are always like shrouded in, like you said, the creepy crawly at night, being in the woods and being in the swamp, because there are like marshy areas, they're in the low country, so there could be marshes, there could be alligators, like you said, that will just come up out of the swamp or out of someone's pool, because the alligators just like to be wherever they want to be, and other things like that. So I really, even in the setting can be very pretty in the day and then very scary at night, you know. So I really wanted to play on those two, like, differences.
0: Well, I think you accomplished that. The scary parts are scary.
1: Yes.
0: And I hate anything that goes making sounds in the night. So yes, that you accomplished that. And of course, you know, Jacinta is a character that, you know, well, we'll call him Jack. But you know, she you get so mad at her sometimes. I get so mad at her. I can say, oh, don't do that, or don't go there, you know. Mm-hmm. And that started right from the beginning where she got involved in something she shouldn't have gotten involved in. But I did have in the back of my mind a little bit of Nina Knight when she did get some ideas of revenge in her head. But did you have, now when you're writing, I think you're the kind of writer who, I don't know if you see it full blown in your head. I know that with the Knight series, that is such a cinematic series, and I've heard that it's been optioned already, which I think mm-hmm. anybody who read, started with the Nina Knight series from book one, we knew that it was going to be, it would be eventually on streaming because it is so cinematic. Now, this is supposed to be a one-off, right?
1: Mm-hmm. Yeah.
0: But I, as I said, because I think there's so much still to be done, mm-hmm. still to be answered. I'm not done with this book. I'm not done with it. I'm insisting on Montavious. So if you had a prequel, mm-hmm. to get a television movie for one book, it's not so easy. But if you had a prequel, if we had Montavious, the backstory, I think you could build this into another little gem of an idea for six-part streaming series.
1: Yeah, I agree with you. I also think that there's still more to be done. There's not even the villain in the story. Like, I think that her story isn't like complete either. And definitely Montavious. I always, even when I was writing him, I envisioned him kind of like a Columbo. I don't know if you ever watched that show, but like,
0: oh, yeah,
1: one of
0: I
1: my
0: did.
1: Favorite and, shows. Yeah.
0: And I did. And I think it's crazy. I know that Jack is great, but I want more of him. And you're so good at writing him. It's like he's part of you. I think it's great.
1: Yeah, thank you. Well, I needed someone to counter Jack, because I know that Jack, just like you said, you would talk to her and tell her, don't make that decision, whatever. She is someone who makes some reckless decisions, all in her trying to, like the guilt that she feels and trying to punish herself and things like that. And so she kind of knows that she's making reckless decisions, but she just goes forth, and so that is also something in terms of like mother-daughter relationships, because sometimes you do need, and not even mother-daughter, but like, elder or mentor-mentee relationships, you need sometimes the older people who have lived and had experiences to kind of tell you, hey, that's not the best decision that you're making. But sometimes we, or the younger generation, think that they know everything and they want to just kind of do it. And we have to kind of sit back and let them fail and hopefully fail forward and grow from that. So there are a lot of that, and definitely Montavious has taken her under his wing, right? And was trying to teach her in the way of the detective. And he saw that in her. And so when she goes through those adversity, with him, and also with her father, that just kind of throws her back, a whole lot, because those are two people who she really leaned on and were propelling her forward and giving her that affirmation that, hey, you're not the wild Brody kid. You've got these things and you've got talents and stuff like that. And so she, in the story, you see her start to trust herself more and rely on what Montavious and her dad taught her in terms of being a detective, in terms of investigating, in terms of going after the bad guy, essentially. And so she uses her talents. Now, she's not an assassin like Nina, and Nina has a different set of, skills. She has a different toolbox from which she pulls, but Jack starts to use her own toolbox as a research assistant, going into on the same computer that her grandfather was using, with his little armchair detective with cold cases and stuff. And so she's also doing the same thing and utilizing those skills that he has taught her all of these years. So, yes, she and Nina are the same in that both of them really go, they really want to protect the people that they care for, and they also utilize the tools that they have. And so that's why Jack is very also different from Nina, because Nina, we know she's gonna win because she knows, you know, how to fight, she knows how to use a gun, she knows how to use blades, all of that stuff. But how is Jack gonna win? And so she goes for what she knows that she knows how to use, and she goes that way.
0: Exactly.
1: Yeah.
0: And it is just from this point of view of looking at the whole story of where she can go, and then looking at Montavious. And what I love, now I know you came at a young age. Your parents came to America. You came from Ghana. How old were you?
1: So I was born here.
0: You were born here. Okay.
1: Yeah, I was born here. But when my parents came to go to college, and then they had me, and then when they had me, they sent me back to Ghana to live with my grandmother for a time while they finished school and everything, and then brought me back. So I was here, and then I was there, and then I was back here.
0: So how old were you when you came back?
1: So when I came back, I was maybe about 3 or so, and then I've been back since, you know, 1 or 2 times with my father when he was still here. But yeah, so I've been here officially, I guess, since I was like 2, 3 years old.
0: So now, so you didn't have a grandfather like Montavious living with you?
1: No, unfortunately, I didn't. Mm-mm.
0: Well, you made up a wonderful grandfather. He's everybody's grandfather.
1: Yes, I want him. Yes, I called upon all of my experiences with my husband's, grandfather and the males in his family who are like father figures to me. And I think I also just included like what my ideal granddad would be like, you know, he would be this like rough tumble guy. And so I just channeled my inner granddad.
0: Yeah, well, you captured him because that's, you know, I of course thought of my granddad, and I was thinking because he was so mentally alert. He never missed a beat. I mean, he was 99 years old when he passed away, but he was as sharp as anything. And how much he would have loved to have a computer and to be able to do exactly that, reach out to do the research, because he always wanted to know things. He was always curious. And I think a lot of my curiosity comes from just him always asking, like, why? I mean, he was, you know, when you're walking, I remember walking with him, you know, he was a farmer, but he was the one who was asking, why is the sky blue? Why is this, you know, he's asking me these things. And I realized afterwards, you know, he was trying to get me to you know, talk and to express myself, but he did this constantly, and I loved it. And I look back and I think, oh, if only he would have had a computer, he could have done this searching. He would have loved it.
1: Right, exactly.
0: And there are so many seniors out there who are vital, and they love being able to go on the World Wide Net and do research and read and just keep their minds active, which is so good.
1: Mm-hmm. Yep, you're right. You're absolutely right.
0: So just altogether, he's just perfect for me. Absolutely. So, okay, well, we covered, I think, not what she seems, people. It's a fascinating book, and you will fall in love from the prologue on. You'll just say, I need to know more about this story and more about the entire Brody family and, of course, this low country world, which is quite different. And so I think people will enjoy that. And there is the other story involved is, we'll just mention a little bit about Moore Manor Country Inn, which is a murder manner, which I don't know if you want to, how much you want to give away of that part of the story.
1: Yeah, so Moore Manor, which they call Murder Manor, is this really huge southern, style home, and they, and it's been in this town for a long time, and it's had like a very shady past with a lot of killing and stuff like that. And so Faye Arden, she comes in and she is trying to renovate it and make it into like a bed and breakfast, a country inn, so that they can have visitors come to the town and stuff like that. And so to Jack, it's always, and the younger kids that are in Brookhaven, it's always called Murder Manor because of all the murder that has happened in it, but it's officially Moore Manor. So it is like the big main setting of like the story. It's always looming in the background with all of its stories and all of its hidden passages and things like that. So it's very much always on Jack's mind, and it's like a character itself in the story, in the book.
0: Well, I will let people read the book and discover more about Moore Manor, because as I said, I came from a small town, and we had outside of our little town, which was very, you know, a simple little town, little houses, and you know, a few of the richer people had bigger houses, but it was nothing spectacular. But then just outside of town, there was this big mansion. Stretching for, you know, enormous mansion, and it was empty when I was a kid. So somewhere between, you know, after the war, World War II, and it apparently had been very, whoever lived there was very rich and had people coming up, you know, from the big cities to be there for these long weekends, but then it just closed down. It was shuttered.
1: Oh, wow.
0: And we were always scared of it. And I was never one of the brave ones to go into it.
1: I wouldn't go in there with you. I'll just wave and just go on about my business. Never in there.
0: Me too. Although, you know, I'm going to go back sort of to my hometown soon. And I'm actually, it's still there. And
1: wow.
0: I'm shocked. I'm shocked that it's still there. And I'm sure it's been, you know, my brother's still scared of it, and he lives nearby.
1: See, and so, imagine all the stories that have, you know, that is encapsulated in that building, right? And how
0: exactly.
1: It still sticks with you at this, you know, right now, to this day. And so that's very much how Moore Manor is, and I really, you know, that's how it affects Jack as well.
0: Exactly. So the book is called Not What She Seems, but I am not going to let Yasmin go yet, because Yasmin, we have to talk. We just have to talk about Nina Knight and the series. There are three books so far. Her name is Knight, I think, and I can't remember the second one. They come at night.
1: Night, and then it ends with Night.
0: It ends with, that's it, the three of them. And and I'm sure, again, once the series is, you know, you finish your deal, whatever, you'll be writing more of these, because they're just, when you create a character, isn't it wonderful how you can create a character in your head? I mean, and then they seem so real, or they are so real, because actually Nina's in there somewhere. We need to come out again.
1: Oh, yeah. Absolutely. You know, it takes me a while to even start writing a story, because I really want to know the character and know how the character is going to be. So before I wrote Nina, before I even wrote Jack, and thinking about Jack and Montavia, and then Nina and the people who are going to be around Nina, I sat and I thought about, who are these people going to be? How is Nina going to, you know, behave, you know, this whole entire time? What is her personality like? So she is very much real in my mind, and it was very, you know, hard to put her away a little bit while I wrote, you know, something else. But she, because she's real in my mind, she talks to me often, and so she's like, that's okay, go ahead and, you know, hang out with with Jack for a little bit, but don't forget about me. So I'll never forget about her. And hopefully, yeah, you're right. I hopefully can come back to Nina, because I think that there's some prequels and some offshoots from her story that can happen.
0: Well, definitely. Of course, it was, I think the minute it came out, it became really acclaimed. I know that it was on Amazon Best Book of the Month, and Editor's Pick, and all sorts of things like that. A lot of notice that you got for that first book, and then of course the other ones subsequently. Mm-hmm. People were waiting for them to come out, and yeah. I know that you received the award at Sisters in Crime for Emerging Writers of Color.
1: Eleanor Taylor Bland Award of Emerging Writers of Color.
0: Mm-hmm. Wow. So that must, what, how did you feel when you heard that you won that?
1: I felt like it wasn't real, because that was at a time, that happened before, that I had just gotten an agent, maybe the week before I found out that I, won that award. So that was before Nina had, or Her Name Is Night, had a book deal or anything like that. And so it was very surreal, because before then I was getting a lot of rejections, for the book before I got my agent. And I really thought that I wasn't going to win the award. I just, applied for the award or for the contest because a friend happened to say, hey, why don't you do this thing? And I was like, well, I'm not going to win, but I'll go ahead and do it anyway. And so then when I won, I thought, oh my gosh, wow, because Eleanor Taylor Bland was such a prolific writer, a Black woman who's writing crime fiction and like police procedurals and things like that. And I thought that, it was such an honor to win an award, named after her. And so I'm hoping, to live up to that honor a little bit by creating characters that really stick with you, characters that you don't normally see, but become like a part of you. And you know that person, like you would know someone like who lives next door to you. So, and creating stories that really stick with you as well after you, finished reading. So that was something that I think about and I try to live up to with the stories that I tell. I try to make them all as cinematic as I can, because you had asked me before if a story like plays out in my head, and it does play out in my head just like a movie. I have to have it play out from beginning to end. While I don't plot too much, but I have it, play out in my head before I start writing it. So I see everything and kind of figure out how it's going to be before I actually start like typing on the computer.
0: Well, it's fantastic what you've accomplished. Now, you mentioned you were getting an agent. So how did you get an agent? Because that's not easy either.
1: Yeah, no, that's super hard. So I got an agent through querying, sending email to, I can't even tell you how many agents, over 100 agents, and, looking at their wish list of what they wanted, what they were interested in. And so I sent it to Melissa, my agent, and it took her a few months, I think, to get back to me. So when I did hear from her, this was after like over 100 rejections for Nina Knight alone. And when I did hear from her, I couldn't even believe, I was like, is she really like wanting to offer me representation, or does she want to talk to me because she wants to tell me how bad my book is? I don't know. So I was very like scared before we had a phone conversation. But finally we spoke and she offered representation, and I couldn't believe it, that I had finally, achieved this thing. It's super hard to query and to put yourself out there. But, you have to believe in yourself. If no one else will believe in you, you believe in you. And that's what I kept telling myself. I'm going to believe in me, despite everyone telling me, oh, the book is good, but, I'm going to believe in me. And I think that that's what kept me going through all of those rejections.
0: Well, did you have a number of iterations of your query letter? Because the query letter is a daunting task.
1: It is. It is very much. I had several iterations because every time that I was emailing or reaching out to a specific agent, I would tailor it to that agent. Whenever I was getting rejections back, I would always be revising it because I'm like, okay, maybe this, you know, maybe I didn't like sell the book well enough this way. So I'm tweaking lines and stuff like that. I'm always tweaking, but there's so many iterations. Like I don't even, whatever it is that I sent to Melissa and it worked and I'm like, thank goodness. I'm not the best at query letters or summaries or anything like that. So that's not how I sell myself. And I already knew that I wasn't the best at that. So that was going to be daunting. So the fact that, you know, the book has to speak for itself, even though the query letter might not be the best. And I think that for anyone who's out there who's querying, your query letter, yes, is the first thing that, you know, they'll see and that will capture them. But, you know, ultimately it is your book, your first few pages, that's going to really catch the agent. And so that's what I really leaned on and tried to say, okay, this is what's going to sell it for me is the book, not necessarily the letter.
0: Yeah, because I think, of course, when you do the query letter, did they first want 10 pages or did she take the whole manuscript? Because I think sometimes it's scary that they're only going to take a few pages, you know, like, mm-hmm. That's your life in those few pages.
1: Right, exactly, right? And you have to make them so perfect and stuff. It's a lot in those few pages, and that's daunting as well. That's a good question. No, it wasn't just 10 pages. I want to say that she may have asked for 50 pages. So 50 pages is a little safer, right? Because you can get to the story real well. You know, in those 50 pages, you should be getting to the story real well. So I think hers was 50 pages, but you're right. The 10 pages are very hard, and you have to be really perfect on those 10 pages. So, yeah, if they ask for a little bit more, that's even better.
0: Yeah, I think it's better. I think the idea of the 10 pages just it makes my stomach, you know, just the idea of it. But of course, in this case, I think we start not what she seems. You start with just Montavious Brody Sr. And I just right away I was intrigued. I had to know more about just with the name. And so I don't remember the first line her name is Knight. I can't remember that one at the moment. Do you remember all your first lines of each of your books now? No? Well, it's so funny.
1: You. I don't know.
0: It's so funny. I talked to Mary Higgins Clark many times. And so one of the times, in my opening to her, I used three lines of her first lines of her book. It made sense to use them. And then I realized she didn't know those lines. She couldn't remember that she had written them. But, of course, by then she was on her 54th book, and they were from books like 7 and 11. I don't remember one of the other numbers. And she couldn't remember them. She said, did I write that? I said, yes, you did. Oh, she said, I must have struggled over that one.
1: I know that's right. Yes, me too. So I'm just like her. I can't remember them. And sometimes I don't even remember certain characters. And then I have to like be reminded. So I often get surprised if someone reads something back to me and I'm like, I wrote that? Wow. Okay.
0: Yeah, it makes you feel really good. And particularly if you read it and you say, wow, when was I that good?
1: Exactly.
0: Isn't that a wonderful
1: surprise.
0: Feeling?
1: Well, yeah, really, actually it is, yeah.
0: It is. And that's why I call this program Joy on Paper, because you get such, you know, of course, it's partly the joy of reading, but it's also when you're writing and you see those words and they pop out at you and you say, oh, wow, I can really do this.
1: Yeah.
0: So now, of course, for both of these, for you know the Nina Knight series, you remember getting well. You know, nowadays I think it's not as much fun. You don't get checks like in the old days where people used to get checks, and now they just transfer the money in your bank account. But You remember that feeling of first, you know, the first money you got for Nina?
1: Yeah, when the first job came in, yes, I remember it, and I was like, oh my gosh, I had to, like, just kind of stare at it a little bit and just make sure that it was real, you know, because it was a good feeling. I guess that maybe made it a little bit more real for me in that, like, okay, so they've given me, like, one of the installment payments, and so now, you know, this means, like, this, yeah, it's real. And then also now I've got to start this next book, too, you know? So, so yeah, like, it was great. It's a great feeling. You're right. They don't send the paper checks anymore, but when that deposit hits, that, and you get that little notification on your phone, oh, yeah, that's great.
0: Oh, that's a good feeling. That's a good feeling. And, of course, well, you're going to have a lot of those feelings as the money's pouring in for all of this now. That's wonderful. I think it's amazing what you've accomplished. And it is part of so many things, of determination, as you said, not giving up. The first book, how long did it take you to write that one?
1: When I actually sat down and started writing it, it took me about a year and a half. I started in 2018, but I had been thinking about the character of Nina since 2010, since right after my father passed away. And then I started really thinking about, like, the character of Nina and what I wanted her to do. But I was also teaching and raising kids at that time, so I couldn't really invest my time in writing her just yet. So it was 2018 that I was like, okay, now I'm going to do it. And I started, you know, mapping it out a little bit more. 2019 is when I, you know, I was like, this year I'm going to finish it, because at the top of 2020, I'm going to start querying her and trying to get her published traditionally, because I knew that I couldn't do it self-publishing. I bow my head to all the independent authors and self-published authors that are out there, because how they do it, I don't even know. I'm horrible at marketing, like I said, with my query letter and all that. So yeah, 2019 is when I just kind of, like, took it out. I mean, I just was like, in between work and everything, I'm like, I'm going to write this thing. Was writing it and then started querying it at January 2020. Wow.
0: Well, I want to thank you so much, Yasmin, for being on Joy on Paper today. It's Yasmin Engo. And do you have a website where people can find you?
1: Yes, you can find me at yasminengo.com or on IG at author _ Yasmin Engo. So, yep, you can see me. I'm here.
0: And you spell it A-N-G-O-E, Engo.
1: Yes.
0: And thank you again for being on Joy on Paper. You are a joy.
1: Oh, thank you so much, Patsy. Thank you for having me. I had fun.
0: Okay. Bye-bye now. Bye.
1: Thanks. Bye.
0: Wow. Oh, I love it. Okay. Well, this time has gone very quickly. I do want to, I should play the commercials. Oh, and let's play the book buzz, Big Ed.

0: everyone, it's Devon Miller, author and illustrator of the Mr. Tickety Top Clock children's book series, reporting for Joy on Paper with the latest on children's book buzz. From the creators of the popular books Room on the Broom and The Gruffalo comes another tale of spooky, silly fun called The Baddies, written by Julia Donaldson and illustrated by Axel Scheffler. Watch out, because the baddies, a group consisting of a ghost, witch, and troll, are coming. And they're the meanest and baddest in all the land. The trio tries to prove their badness when a girl moves into a cottage nearby. Seeing this, the trio gets excited and try and scare her, but do the baddies win in the end? When it came to writing the premise of the book, Julia Donaldson came up with the concept quickly, but spent months honing the language. The Baddies marks the 25th collaboration between the author and illustrator of Julia Donaldson and Axel Scheffler. It's a wonderful book that's sure to be a delightful treat for anyone that reads this book. This is Devon Miller reporting for Joy on Paper. For more book buzz involving children's books and authors, head on over to radio-joyonpaper.com and click on Devon Miller's Book Buzzes. I think it's about time that I buzz out now.
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Okay, I only have a few minutes left, but I just want to remind everyone that Bill Larson is going to be on Joy on Paper next week. And I hope that if you have any questions about your intellectual property, you will send them to me so that I can ask him and we can cover that. And, oh, I just have a few minutes to thank Big Ed in the control room for everything. Thank you, Big Ed. I salute you. And I am very, very happy always to salute you because you are wonderful. Thank you very much, Ed. And everybody have a wonderful weekend. Make sure that, as Glenn says, give to Red Cross. People are going to need help. And please donate to the Red Cross. Bye-bye now.

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2: Citing him for contempt. I'm Carmen Roberts, Fox News. A GOP-led Senate committee voted this morning to hold Dr. Anthony Fauci in contempt for refusing to answer questions during a hearing.
3: A week after Anthony Fauci invoked the Fifth Amendment more than 100 times at a Senate hearing, the Homeland Security and Governmental Affairs Committee voted to refer Fauci to the Justice Department for contempt of Congress.
4: A subpoena is not an invitation. A subpoena with no consequence is not a subpoena. It's a suggestion.
3: Republican Chairman Rand Paul says Fauci's constitutional right against self-incrimination does not apply since he was pardoned by former President Biden. Democrats say Republicans are breaking with precedent by not respecting a witness's Fifth Amendment privilege. At the White House, Jared Halpern, Fox News.
2: The committee is expected to refer the contempt resolution to the Department of Justice. Fauci's attorney calls the vote a political stunt. Iran's top Revolutionary Guard commander says that Tehran will keep pursuing nuclear weapons as long as U.S. and Israel have them. As for reopening the Strait of Hormuz, Iran says it's close to a framework with Oman, but it won't automatically reopen the waterway.
5: President Trump reiterated yesterday the Iranians always lie about the substance of negotiations, but this morning he also sent a signal that the U.S. is ready to resume war if necessary, denying reports about military stockpile concerns, posting to Truth Social, the U.S. has massive amounts of munitions, especially of certain types. Additionally, though large amounts are being manufactured and shipped to the U.S. as needed, defense companies are building the largest number of plants and factories in our country's history.
2: Fox's Jackie Heinrich. And a salmonella outbreak expands. The CDC says the illness linked to Mexican jalapenos has sickened 345 people in 27 states, prompting Chipotle and Qdoba to pull the peppers from their menus. 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

0: Ella Fitzgerald, Tony Bennett, Nora Jones, and Dean Martin. 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
2: Fauci gets hit with contempt in Congress. I'm Carmen Roberts, Fox News. A Senate committee voted today to hold Dr. Anthony Fauci in contempt for refusing to answer questions during a hearing. Republican committee chair Senator Rand Paul initiated that resolution.
3: This committee and the American people have a right to know why Dr. Fauci's agency funded dangerous research at the Wuhan Institute of Virology and what role he played in approving and overseeing it.
4: It is now up to the DOJ to possibly prosecute Fauci. It was a party line vote to hold Fauci in contempt. Fauci ducked questions at a hearing last week. He deployed the Fifth Amendment as a shield. Republicans found that absurd. Democrats tried six times to quash the contempt of Congress citation.
2: Fox's Chad Program. President Trump insists a deal to reopen the Strait of Hormuz will happen soon.
5: President Trump says it is happening soon because if it doesn't, people in Iran will die.
6: I'd rather make a deal because I don't want to kill people.
5: Disputing reports that the U.S. has cleaned out precision surface-to-surface missiles, the president says the U.S. has massive amounts of munitions, especially of certain types.
2: Fox's Peter Ducey. And Uganda approves sending troops to Gaza.
7: This parliamentary vote means Ugandan soldiers will form part of the international force proposed by President Trump's Board of Peace. Uganda joins Morocco in pledging troops for the International Stabilization Force for Gaza. It's not clear right now why Uganda agreed to deploy, nor if the country will receive anything in return. Last week, President Trump announced a deal for Hamas to disarm and for Israel to withdraw its forces from Gaza. International troops are intended to enter Gaza after Israel completes a phased withdrawal. Jonathan Savage, Fox News.
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2: Iran warns its Gulf neighbors. I'm Carmen Roberts, Fox News. Iran reportedly told its Gulf neighbors if they don't insist President Trump end the U.S. strikes and make a peace deal, it will hit them hard. This is Tehran works on a deal with Oman.
3: Reports do indicate that progress in talks between Iran and Oman aimed at opening the strait, led in part by Gulf allies urging the president not to strike.
2: Fox's Trey Yingston, Tel Aviv. Vice President J.D. Vance tells Fox News.
4: Number one, the Iranians are extraordinarily difficult people. Number two, they have a fractured system. So there are people within their system who want the war to be over. There are also people within their system who are crazy radicals who want the war to continue.
2: And the Dow is pulling back from its record, dropping 373 points this hour as rising crude prices and higher treasury yields add jitters to Wall Street. Crude now $77 a barrel. A Senate committee votes to hold ex-presidential COVID advisor in contempt of Congress. GOP Senator Bernie Moreno on the vote.
5: On behalf of the millions of people harmed by Anthony Fauci, resoundingly yes.
2: And that committee voted along party lines to hold him in contempt just 1 week after Dr. Fauci refused to answer questions at a Senate hearing. The committee plans to refer that case to the Justice Department. The battle continues in Washington State to wrangle several wildfires.
6: There is a massive amount of work going on by our fire crews, not only making sure we're getting hot spots out and preventing this fire from spreading, but it is only safe for our fire crews to go in there and do assessments. They have aerial assets that we're using to try to identify destroyed structures and get accurate counts.
2: Spokane County Sheriff John Knoll says the fires have destroyed more than 700 structures. 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
2: Going after Fauci. I'm Carmen Roberts, Fox News. A panel voted along party lines this morning to hold Dr. Anthony Fauci in contempt of Congress for refusing to answer questions during a COVID hearing.
3: A week after Anthony Fauci invoked the Fifth Amendment more than 100 times at a Senate hearing, the Homeland Security and Governmental Affairs Committee voted to refer Fauci to the Justice Department for contempt of Congress.
4: A subpoena is not an invitation. A subpoena with no consequence is not a subpoena. It's a suggestion.
3: Republican Chairman Rand Paul says Fauci's constitutional right against self-incrimination does not apply since he was pardoned by former President Biden. Democrats say Republicans are breaking with precedent by not respecting a witness's Fifth Amendment privilege. At the White House, Jared Halpern, Fox News.
2: The committee plans to refer the resolution to the DOJ. Fauci's attorney calls the vote a political stunt. Arson suspect Aaron Farinacci will appear in court in Spokane, Washington today for an arraignment. He is charged with setting one of the most destructive wildfires in state history.
5: The damage that was caused by the Old Trails fire that broke out Saturday afternoon. Now, if he is convicted, he does have the potential to face up to life in prison. Now, he is currently being held on a $1 million bond. Investigators say Farinacci was also linked to two fires last year, but never charged.
2: Fox's Sarah Allegre reporting. Iran and Oman are said to be close to a deal to allow them to control ships passing through the Strait of Hormuz as the U.S. demands that Tehran stop attacking the vessels.
6: The president said earlier this week we could see a deal as soon as today, but it's looking less likely after Iran said there are actually no negotiations underway that would reopen the strait.
2: Fox's Jackie Heinrich. And U.S. crude is rising at $77.34 a barrel. 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
1: We didn't invent the Great American Songbook. 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
2: Focusing on Fauci. I'm Carmen Roberts, Fox News. Republican Senator Rand Paul follows through and gets a Senate committee to vote along party lines on a resolution to hold Dr. Anthony Fauci in contempt for refusing to answer questions during a hearing.
3: This committee and the American people have a right to know why Dr. Fauci's agency funded dangerous research at the Wuhan Institute of Virology.
4: Committee Chairman Rand Paul believes Anthony Fauci isn't covered by his pardon from former President Biden. And that's why he was required to answer questions last week, rather than invoking the Fifth Amendment 111 times. Democrats think that Paul has no case. Republicans believe that Fauci advocated the theory that the virus came from nature and not from the lab in Wuhan.
2: Fox's Chad Pergram on Capitol Hill. Fauci's attorney called the vote a crude political stunt. Iran and the U.S. argue over what's happening, and still there's no deal for peace or an agreement to reopen the Strait of Hormuz.
5: President Trump reiterated yesterday the Iranians always lie about the substance of negotiations, but this morning he also sent a signal that the U.S. is ready to resume war if necessary, denying reports about military stockpile concerns, posting to Truth Social, the U.S. has massive amounts of munitions, especially of certain types. Additionally, though large amounts are being manufactured and shipped to the U.S. as needed, defense companies are building the largest number of plants and factories in our country's history.
2: Fox's Jackie Heinrich at the White House. And Republican Senator Mitch McConnell says doctors have discharged him from a rehabilitation center. The Kentucky Republican says he'll continue physical therapy at home after being injured during a fall in June, but gave no timetable for returning to the Senate. Last week, Democratic Governor Andy Beshear urged him to prove he's fit to serve or resign. 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

0: And hello out there. You are listening to the Shrink and Wrap Show, and that is the song Believe by Mumford and Sons. Are y'all familiar with that?
1: Yes, that's a beautiful song.
0: Isn't that beautiful?
1: Yeah,
0: and tell me the name of it again.
1: I don't know. Believe.
0: There you go. I'm trying to make it easy.
1: Yeah, you did. You gave me. Thank God.
0: Welcome to Tan Talk Radio right here at 106.1 FM, your community station, on this wonderful, beautiful, rainy day. Hello, yeah. Detective Jay.
2: How are you?
0: Welcome, y'all.
2: The hostess for the mostess. Yeah, How are you?
0: Thank you. We've got Detective Jay and Renee around Tampa Bay's here. Yeah. We have Hollywood is in the house today. How are you doing, Hollywood?
3: Are we going to get hazardous pay coming in through all that?
0: You get dessert. You get dessert.
3: Okay.
2: I'll take dessert.
0: Listen, I just want all of you to know right now, if you're listening to the Shrink and Wrap Show, we all work for sanity.
2: Absolute sanity.
0: Sanity and food, right?
2: That's right. Sanity and food.
0: And who is driving the boat over here is our DJ Mike. And thank you for being here, as always. And as also, we also have DJ Ed, who's also participates in our show.
2: Yeah.
0: And I drive them both crazy, but I think I keep them alive like that. I think it keeps them going.
2: It really was bad weather, and I have to honestly say, just drive slow, folks. Take your time. If you're a couple minutes late, no big deal.
0: That's right. And listen to Detective Jay, and you will get a ticket in the rain.
2: We talked about that last week. You can get a ticket in the rain, but you got to be doing something pretty darn bad.
0: I wanted to speed, but I saw a guy that he took one for the team.
2: Hey, I wasn't speeding. I was just like, it's going to start. I'll hear it on the radio.
0: So anyway, but be safe out there, as Detective Jay said. And
2: So be safe.
0: Mumford and Sons, that's a concert that's coming up here actually this week. That is a beautiful song. Do y'all believe?
2: Love it. Believe.
4: That's a great
0: song.
4: Do
0: you believe?
4: Yes.
0: If you don't believe, you don't receive. That's what they say, right? You've heard that quote.
4: To believe.
2: Absolutely. That's true. If you don't believe, you don't receive.
0: That's right. Well, they're going to be here this Friday at Benchmark International Arena.
2: Oh, I did hear about that.
0: That's right. On August 7th at 7:30 p.m., you might be able to still pick up some tickets. But I'd like to ask my little raps in here. I'm going to have DJ Mike play a couple of songs because I'm going to start doing this with certain concerts. DJ Mike, would you start off with song number one of Mumford and Sons? Am I pronouncing that right?
4: Yes, you are.
0: Thank you.
4: Perfect.

I Will Wait for You. That's another song they sing. And let's take this another song that Mumford & Sons sing, because I always want to remind people of some of these songs. You never know who the artists are. So I want to play some of these songs so you know just who's going to be in the 813 area code Friday night. Take it away, DJ Mike.

So that was another great song by Mumford & Sons, and that is Little Lion Man. And that, Lola, you're very welcome. It was edited. Because if there's any cuss words on here, I know there is a fee. So I made sure to make sure that song was edited. Okay, let's hear one more before I get into today's show, because this concert's going on again at Benchmark Theater this Friday night. One more song. Let's take a listen to this next one.

0: That's another song called Guiding Light. It's a beautiful song. Take a listen to the lyrics, and if you can make it out there and start your weekend off bright, I would check out the Benchmark Theater. Okay, let's go on. This is the Shrink and Wrap Show. My name is Tracy. I'm your host, and this is I'm here with my shrinks and my wraps, and the lyrics of the songs all come together to have to define a meaning of living your best life. And that's why we all work together, because no one should be alone. And that's the theme of this show. I want to say this show is also suggestions, opinions, and entertainment only. And I'd like to thank my sponsor. And I would also like to give a shout out to a couple of birthdays. Trish, our nonprofit host, it's her birthday this week. So to all the
1: Happy
0: wraps.
1: Happy birthday.
2: Happy birthday, Trish.
0: That's right. She's out. She probably is sitting at home with Tylenol and Coca-Cola right now. Maybe. Yeah. That's what I'm thinking.
1: Coca-Cola and Tylenol.
0: Yeah. Yeah, they went out last night.
1: Oh, that's what she's
0: having. She had a birthday celebration.
1: She's nursing something.
0: Yeah, her and her husband, I think he took her out for a nice dinner. So hopefully, yeah. So happy birthday to Trish. And that's this week's birthdays. And also Lola Jean, the Irish queen. She's got her whole family in. And Katie, it is her birthday, and they're all celebrating. Do we all want to wish Katie a happy birthday?
2: Happy birthday, Katie.
0: Happy birthday to you. And I think we might be meeting them tonight at the living room. You all don't know it. It's a surprise party for everybody. And Alan is going to sing happy birthday to Katie. And he doesn't know that yet either, but that's happening. So anyway, so the living room is right here in Dunedin. So it's a very popular spot. Yeah, and Alan, he's very known. He's very well known in the 813 and 727 area code. So, okay, in reference to today's show, I did all my birthday wishes. I got a lot more coming up for the month of August. And today's

0: Let's hope they don't smoke in school.
1: Oh, but they do.
0: Oh yes, they do. But
1: they do.
0: That's what we're going to talk about.
1: They do. They smoke more than cigarettes.
0: But let me ask y'all, who sings that song?
1: Gosh.
0: Renee? Hollywood? DJ Mike,
2: first,
0: you know.
2: Give me the first letter.
0: Oh, okay.
1: Yeah, give us first.
0: Well,
1: do that.
0: I'm just going to say it because of time purposes. It's Motley Crue.
1: Oh, you could have given us a vowel, a consonant.
0: Next time we'll do that.
1: Yeah. Come
0: we'll
1: on, like, give us a vowel. Right.
2: On the 15th.
1: You could have given a consonant. Yes. Okay, so then Renee would have shot off of me. I would have shot off her. Hollywood would have said something. We would have got it.
0: And y'all would have won tickets, so I can't do that because I have no tickets to give away, but I can make it believe that there is. But anyway, that Motley Crue, by the way, is going to be in the 813 area code. Again, Mid Florida Credit Union Amphitheater this Saturday, August 15th. That's right.
2: Wow. So August 15th is next week.
0: Is it next week? Oh, yeah, maybe
2: next
0: you're right.
2: Week.
0: Is it?
2: Yeah, it's next week. Is I was going to set it up because they needed to get tickets now.
0: Oh, well, there you go. That's why I have you. See, yeah. You're my backup.
2: 6:30.
0: I always say two blondes are better than one. There's no doubt.
2: But
0: yeah,
2: if you look underneath, I'm a little browner.
0: Yeah. You are. Yeah. We'll have another show about that. Stop.
2: That's a whole other topic.
0: Again, let's get back to Motley Crue, August 15th at Mid Florida, 6:30. Get your tickets. You have a week now, not just 2 days. So, do we have Rowene on the line?
3: Hi there, everyone.
0: Hi, Rowene. How are you? Well, we wanted to get some shrink advice so there's no smoking in the boys' room on school. You know, school's back this week. And I think it's really important, Rowene, I'd asked you to come on because school's back. And first of all, we want to thank all the teachers out there. You all are heroes. And to mentor our children and to make a difference in this world, I mean, they are really important in our kids' lives. So thank you and good luck to you this next coming year, 26, 27 year.
1: To all our educators.
0: And to all of them, exactly right. So, Rowene, one of the most effective ways to get back into the school routine, that's what we want to talk about today. So I thank you for coming on. And this segment, by the way, is sponsored by the Cyber Nacho Truck. Want everybody to know, if you see that running around, that is the sponsorship.
1: When are you going to bring it over, Rowene, so we can just have nachos here at the radio station? Yeah.
0: She's had them here.
3: We can have nachos again. Yes. Whenever we want to.
1: Well, I wasn't here when that happened, so it's got
2: to
1: happen.
2: We need to have that again.
1: Yeah.
2: I'm kind of craving that same one I had before.
0: Yeah, it was really good.
3: So if you like quesadillas, you can have those.
1: Love it.
3: Nachos.
0: Wow, they're delicious.
2: That's great.
0: And it's very clean. I'm real weird about clean trucks.
2: Same.
0: So it's very, very clean. Yes. So thank you for that. So Rowene, to stay on topic today, and I'm going to ask my wraps. I'm going to let her answer these questions, and then we're going to let them wrap it up. So any questions when Rowene's finished, we'll wrap it up. That's what it's about, the shrink and the wrap show. So, Rowene, what are some things parents can do to prepare for the new school year?
3: Okay. Well, the first thing that I have on my list is that at Raymond James Stadium, Saturday the 8th, they are having a get ready to go back to school, open house, free backpacks, social school supplies, free haircuts, free dental exams, all sorts of free things to help get those kids back to school and help the parents in the process by alleviating some of the financial burden. So if you're out and about and got kids starting school, go to the Raymond James Stadium starting at 9 a.m. on Saturday for all sorts of free go-back-to-school goodies.
0: Thank you for sharing that.
2: And there's also another one at West Shore Plaza. It's called the School Bash, and they have the same exact thing, back-to-school bash, to piggyback on that. And it starts at 10 a.m. to 2 p.m., and it has all kinds of freebies, and 500 children in line will

0: receive free backpacks while supplies last.
1: Wonderful.
0: So this is all about. Yeah.
1: Thank you for sharing, both of you. That's why it's Community Station here. Right? So, Rowene, so tell us, first of all, school supplies is stressful enough in the financial part of it. I don't understand it all because when I went to school, it didn't cost anything, I don't think, except for a pencil. But what are
2: some things? No, it was a rock, Stacey. Come on, Tracy. Yeah. It was a rock. You know it was a rock.
1: Yeah.
2: We were drawing with rocks back then.
1: You were.
0: We were not dating ourselves back that far.
1: Right. You speak for yourself, girlfriend. I would say so, Rowene.
2: All right, it was a twig.
1: What are some things parents can do, though, to prepare for this school year psychologically and in every other way?
3: Absolutely. We talk a lot about what's happening in get back to school season. A lot of times it's about getting some new school clothes, getting those school supplies. But kids, it also impacts their brain and their body during this time. Think about they've been having a great time, and now there's going to be this major disruption in their normal summer routine, so they got to start going to bed early. They got to start getting up early, so changes in sleep routine, and then the social unpredictability. They don't know who's going to be in their classes. They don't know the teachers. And it's a whole new learning experience. So all of that together can create both excitement but a lot and anxiety, a lot of nerves around it. So there may be, with younger kids, some clinginess. And when your kid's nervous system is kind of recalibrating to a new environment, that can take time. So it's going to take a little extra patience on the part of the parents.
1: I thought you were finished there. I'm sorry. Go ahead.
3: Yeah, well, I was going to say, regarding the sleep issue, start now putting them to bed maybe 15 minutes earlier each night than they have been going to bed all summer as they work towards what will be their bedtime when school starts. Start talking about it early. Mm-hmm. Recognize to them, I know you're going to be a little nervous. New school, new teacher, what are your worries? And instead of minimizing them with that silly, ask them to really talk about what they're worried about and what could be the outcomes of those things.
1: Mm-hmm.
3: So, and if your school has an open house, I know some in Hillsborough County are doing that today.
1: Yeah.
3: Take your child so that you're there when they get introduced to the new teacher and see the new classroom. Those things kind of ease the way. Those are the before the bell rings on the first day of school things that can be done.
1: Mm-hmm. Is going back to school, though, is it genuinely hard for the family?
3: Yes. Yes, because everybody's getting a new routine, even the parents.
1: Mm-hmm.
3: So bus pickups or drop-off at school, all of those things create more traffic on the road, more stress about things that have to be gotten ready and done. So absolutely, it can really create a great deal of havoc in the household for a couple of weeks while everybody settles into the new routine and everybody's nervous system gets used to the way things are after having a summer off.
1: And what helps, Rowene, through that process?
3: Yeah, we just talked about a few of the things that can be done before school starts. After school starts, it's really important to have conversations with your kids. And I know the mornings get hectic and everybody's trying to get ready. And so being able to take care of yourself so that you're rested and you're not rushing, that's very helpful, parents, for you to take care of yourself first. Then you're a little more calm to deal with your children's upheaval. because the first couple of weeks, they're going to say they could have stomach aches, there could be tears, they could not want to go. And those are all things that can be worked through with the parent being calm, doing my favorite thing, deep breathing, and really listening to where the kids are at. If the issues happen, continue after the first couple of weeks, then you might want to talk to the teacher and the child about what's going on.
1: Are you there?
3: I
1: want everyone to know they're listening.
3: The new format.
1: I'm trying the new format, but then the pauses, I'm like,
0: so
1: am I going to that?
0: Normal.
1: We're not used to a format. No. Anyway, you're listening to the Shrink and Wrap Show right here, and we're talking about going back, getting the kids back to school. But, Rowene, everything you said, forming these habits and getting into a routine, the transition of that, but I think everything you said, it's setting an example for their future. And I think organizational skills start now, where it's learned behavior for them to become adults. So everything you do by living by example in their school routine goes into their careers and work and so on and so on, as well as time management. It's funny because I knew someone that they would dress their kids because the husband traveled. They had three children, so the mother just dressed them all before they went to bed. So there was no arguments.
0: Oh, my God. Oh, wait, they laid out the clothes dressed
1: them? They had them sleep in their clothes.
0: No.
1: Yeah, because it was too much.
0: Oh, because all the arguments that happened. Thank God for uniforms.
2: I
1: don't think uniforms is a big topic now, which is another topic. But, Rowene, I'm going to let my wraps, because it's 4:30. I want them to respond to everything or have any, because I think words of wisdom for people that have raised children, I think it's good to share ideas. And would you have anything to say before I toss it over to my wraps at 4:30 on the Shrink and Wrap Show?
3: The most important thing to know is that people don't need a stress-free child. They need a child who knows how to handle hard things.
0: Absolutely. Yeah. That's a good idea.
3: So the goal isn't to completely make them stress-free.
0: Absolutely.
3: It's to give them the tools to handle hard things when they come up. Mm-hmm.
2: Good.
0: That's
2: good advice.
0: Really, that's great advice.
1: Yes. Any comments additions to what she's saying, Wax?
0: I will say, as a new school begins, the greatest lesson you could teach your children, it's not just grades in school, it's building character. Yeah. And when my kids would go to school in the morning, I do remember they'd have some squabbles and we'd have some battles because we had a long way to drive. And I would say to them, when you go to school, think about when you get into something with a friend or somebody starts to bully you a little or kind of give you some lip, you got to remember what battle they were fighting the night before or that morning, like you girls sometimes get into it. So you have to be able to deal with different types of personalities with a great character.
1: Well, and I think too, it's always hard to drop your kids off if you've had a spat with them or because they're mad that they're going. You got to go get out of the car. I know another story where the kid locked himself in the car.
0: Oh no!
1: And then she got in trouble for it.
0: Yeah,
1: that's another funny story.
0: Oh my gosh!
1: Detective Jay in Hollywood. Anything in raising children with? What any advice that you give to parents?
2: Drop it off to Hollywood on that one because he's daddy over there.
1: What do you think, Daddy-O?
4: Well. They could take a leaf out of the history books from Japan. Japan doesn't have any summers. The kids go for 3 years and graduate.
0: Three years? When I was over there. Yes. I remember
1: that. Do they really?
4: Yeah.
1: I don't know.
4: It cuts out a whole entire year.
0: Do they get breaks in between?
1: Interesting.
0: Like, do they get weeks?
4: No, they just keep going and going, and they complete the high school or whatever.
0: The whole time?
4: And they're done. They move on to college, and that's why they're...
0: Do they get off for holidays?
4: I'm sure they get off.
1: So there's no lapse?
4: But there's no space. 6 months, oh, not 3 months for to recuperate what all this tension is about and restarting.
0: Right, you never have a stop point.
4: So they just keep going, get it done, and... Okay, we're out. The next one.
1: So are you suggesting to the board of Hillsborough to maybe change it to 3 years straight?
4: No. Since I'm not in school, I'm not in school right now, so I'm not sure. Why not?
1: Since you're not in school. Well, I got to tell you, because it is stressful for kids, for parents because of the work, who's going to watch their kids, the daycare every year, the after school, how they're going to get the sports. There's a lot of stress. And maybe, Rowan, maybe you can come on and we can talk more about that. Any remarks after that?
4: Because to think about it, in the summer programs, they have all these coaches and they have all these programs that are set up to keep the children busy.
1: Yeah.
4: So why are we switching gears? They're already in their learning mode and education. Keep them there.
1: Yeah.
4: And I think the back end of it is a year early, you're getting out, you're done. A whole entire year. And you move on to the next.
1: Sometimes you don't get burned out.
0: Yeah, that's one of the things I'm thinking.
1: They never got burned out.
0: Yeah.
4: I mean, I haven't heard of it.
1: It's a good thought. I mean, I always look forward to my summers.
0: There's a lot of discipline
1: right there. It's cultural.
4: Yeah.
0: It is a cultural culture.
4: It's just, that's their culture. That's what they do.
1: But so. I like it. I know it's interesting to hear that. But I don't know about y'all, but I went to school. I was always like wondering what cute guy was going to be in my class.
0: Even in kindergarten, I had my math by my boyfriend.
2: Were you blonde?
1: Going to be in my class.
2: Were you blonde?
1: I was blonde. You get that straight.
2: I was not.
1: There was no Clairol. No.
2: I got you. This is the real deal. No, you're a real blonde. I dye my roots black.
1: That's right.
2: Dye my roots black. Yeah.
1: All right. We got to stay on topic. This is what happens on the Streak of Rap Show.
2: That's right.
1: Anyway, so, Rowan, closing statements, and then maybe next week you can come back, because I do think there is some topics. Do y'all agree? Do you think there's a lot more topics to help our parents transition through this next phase of school with sports? And it's a lot of stress, and I don't think they should be alone out there and share ideas. What do you think?
4: Well, not only the parents. The regular person out there, all of a sudden the roads are
0: crowded.
4: You're accustomed to for travel time is doubled, you know, and you're like, what happened?
2: Yeah. You got to know where the bus routes are and a lot of other things for people that are not in that school scene.
1: Yeah,
0: you know? Absolutely.
1: And the thing is, the uniforms are a big topic. I think we should talk about that next week a little bit. Thank God for
0: uniforms.
1: I don't think they're having that this year. I personally believe there should be a dress code for everything.
2: I love the uniforms.
0: There's no battles in the morning.
2: It saves money.
0: It saves money for every kid. Yeah.
2: Everything,
0: honestly,
2: and not only that, they're the same.
1: Yeah,
2: they're all the same.
1: That's right.
2: Okay, you got the same khaki pants, same shirt,
0: yes,
2: same thing.
1: I agree.
2: And they give them one day to dress up, like a Friday day to dress
0: Absolutely.
2: Up.
0: Absolutely,
2: to me, that's 100%. I know. Our kids went to private school, and they were always in uniform, and it was awesome.
0: Thank God for those uniforms.
2: And my son was it cost a lot for those uniforms, but I was a lot more for regular clothes.
1: Yeah.
0: Right.
2: Yeah. Yeah.
1: My son was in public, and they transitioned into it. At first, I didn't like it, but I think it's really important now.
2: Absolutely.
1: And I do think a dress code in businesses and everything,
0: they
1: need to be a little more
0: age.
1: Strict. We've lost it somewhere along the way, but hopefully
0: 100%.
1: Lola dresses
0: to the nines.
1: Yes. Yeah.
0: I want to be Lola.
1: Oh, so yeah, I do too. Anyway. DJ Mike, is Rowan still on the line? any closing statements on today's topic?
3: I just want to tag on to what I said earlier, that parents' own calmness matters.
1: Yep.
3: The kids co-regulate off the adult parents' anxiety. So we want calm parents so they can help the kids stay calm through the transition. The idea isn't to eliminate that back school stress, but to find ways to practice resilience together, because stress is a normal part of our lives.
4: Okay, so Rowan, I have a question for you. Those you're speaking of parents that drop their kids off to school. I've watched kids 2 hours on a school bus before they even get to the school.
1: And two hours afterwards, right? I did it.
4: You know, and that's stressful. Nothing to do with the parent, because obviously the bus driver, the other kids in the car. Yeah, but think about it. You got to get up 3 hours before you actually have to get there.
2: And stand at a dark bus stop.
3: And then the kid has to do that 2-hour ride.
1: I did do the ride. I think the parents like it.
2: I don't know if the kids like it, though. I didn't like it.
1: I liked it.
2: I didn't like it.
0: I find the kids now would rather be driven to school. And then they don't want to really get their license
2: right
0: away.
2: I didn't like it because they've been
0: driven to school.
2: I had long hair. My hair got pulled every day.
0: On the bus.
2: I didn't like it. Yeah, on the bus.
1: Well, I mean, you can learn how to kiss in the back of the bus.
2: Oh.
1: What? You get Tracy? Those are the things that we did.
2: Where are you at the school at?
0: I don't know where you went to school.
2: Oh my gosh.
1: I was a good girl. I went to public school.
2: Right. Everybody liked Tracy.
0: Everybody did.
2: Everybody liked Tracy.
1: I was a good girl.
2: Yeah, I know you were.
1: We played paper, scissors, rock.
2: Good girl. Come in the back seat with me.
1: We had so much fun. Back to topic. So, but what I'm saying is there could be some pros and cons, twisting it to a positive thing, because I did ride a school bus, but it gave my mom
2: and
1: more
2: kiss
1: time.
2: Kiss in the back seat. We know that.
1: To be. But anyway, I just wanted to say close. And also, I do want to add, wait, one more thing. I do want to add, I think it's so important that parents really be mindful about your kids' diet. Don't give them sugar in the morning.
2: Whoa.
1: I think hydration. Give them a healthy breakfast, not a here's a cracker and go.
2: Yeah.
1: They've got to be hydrated and
2: healthy breakfast that they can trade off for a Reese's cup.
0: Absolutely.
1: Brain
0: well,
1: food.
0: That's what my girls do.
2: Yeah.
0: I
2: trade it off for
0: Reese's
2: cup.
0: I was the mother
2: cup.
0: That would do the roll ups, take off all the stuff on the lunch meat and make and do a roll up. Yeah. And my daughter, come to find out, would trade.
2: Well, you know what? Our kids didn't trade.
1: Like,
2: you know
1: what?
2: Our kids didn't trade because they took sushi to school and nobody liked it. So they ate their sushi. There you go.
1: They must have been being punished then. I mean, I don't know.
2: They
1: had sushi
2: liked it.
1: In third grade.
2: They loved it.
4: That's punishment.
1: Actually, it's healthy. Actually, it's a gourmet food. Now I know
2: it
1: that.
2: Is.
1: But in third grade, sushi is good.
2: Yeah,
1: but I don't think
2: you can buy sushi and they loved it. All they took it with them.
1: No, that's good. I love that.
2: Absolutely.
1: No offense there, but I didn't like fish.
2: And they could
1: that's
2: trade it for a kiss on the back seat.
1: Yeah,
2: there you go.
1: There were no trades.
2: I doubt that.
1: Okay, we better stop right here. I'm going to have to go to 10 p.m.
2: You started
1: you
2: it.
1: Too. That's right. It me too. All right, Rowan, can you give everybody your phone number? We might stop in to see you as well, this little group here. But can you give everybody your phone number on the Shrink and Wrap Show?
3: It's 813-857-2401.
1: Thank you so much. And maybe next week we'll talk more about the psychology and going back to school. And I thank my wraps for participating. And good luck to everybody in school. And remember, this next song that's coming on, I want you to remember that you're your kid's hero. The teachers are their hero. And they need people to look up to. So we have to live by example. But I hope you live by this song as well. Take it away, DJ Mike, our next main song.

0: So that was Rod Stewart.
1: Very good. I said it before she went.
2: Me and Renee are like mouthing it.
1: Yes, you are. We know it.
0: Well, that is Forever, Forever Young by Rod Stewart. And Rod Stewart, that is his words to a young child.
2: Such a great song. Mm-hmm.
0: Yeah, so I think those words, if you listen to the lyrics, I really encourage everybody to speak softly and teach your kids good communication skills while they're young. And live by example. Yeah, yep. And to build what Renee's saying also as well. So we're going to take a audio break right here with Trish, our nonprofit. We like to give back, and we like to share what's going on in our community for you to give back as well. So take it away, DJ Mike, what Trish has to say.
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0: Thank you for all that, birthday girl Trish, and we appreciate it. Again, that's our nonprofit segment. We have it here every week on the Shrink and Wrap Show. It's all about giving back because the show is about our community with a twist of love. So stay tuned. I want to go back really quick to these little competitors in here, Smoking in the Boys in the Boys Room by Motley Crue. They do have a concert coming up again. DJ Mike, can we just play like 15 seconds of the songs that I chose that I want people to know? If you're not familiar with Motley Crue, let's start off with Home Sweet Home. So I don't have these two fighting in here. Already, I titled it.
4: We're not fighting. We are just blurting.

That's Home Sweet Home. And let's go to Girls, Girls, Girls. Not on the back of the school bus. Take it away, DJ Mike.

0: That's right. Girls, girls, girls, another Motley Crue song. And we have same old situation. I don't want to play too many, but that's Motley Crue. And I'm going to switch it over right now to Hollywood. And then I'm going to tell you about another concert. And then we've got Janice, Detective Jay, and Renee. Who is the, you want to have a testimonial of the community spotlight for a restaurant?
1: No, we did not get the...
0: I just punked you. Just
1: yeah,
0: you.
1: I know. We did that.
2: But you do know about American Legion coming up on Saturday night.
1: Oh, yes.
0: The, okay, American Legion. That's what you wanted to talk about. I thought it was the
1: Detective Jay is there. There's a karaoke night on Saturday
3: night. Yes, Renee.
0: Okay.
3: Karaoke night.
1: Mm-hmm. And she went like two last month, and it came out very nice. So now she's comfortable. She's a pro there.
2: No, I'm not.
0: So, are you still, you're taking singing lessons, right?
1: Correct.
2: Yeah,
1: correct.
2: Yeah, but I'm not no pro.
0: What time is the karaoke
1: contest? 7 o'clock.
0: Yeah. Is it like the gong show? Like,
2: no. It is. It could be.
0: Like,
2: I'm okay with that.
0: Because that would be fun.
2: Yeah, I'm okay with that.
0: They should have that at karaoke.
2: We can gong you.
0: Okay.
4: We're not going to gong.
2: So it's American Legion on Gun Highway. Post 138?
1: 147.
2: 147.
1: The address is 17383 Odessa, Florida.
0: Oh, that's in North Tampa. Very north.
1: No, it's Gun Highway. Right around the corner.
2: Yeah. Yeah.
0: Where the horses roam. Yeah, that's
2: right. Where the horses roam.
0: Okay, well, great. Yeah. Were you going to sing for us?
2: I will.
0: Free entertainment?
2: And actually, it's not just me. There's other folks.
1: Yes,
2: and,
1: it's...
2: And it's a professional karaoke person there.
1: It's fun.
2: Who's
1: a lot of
2: really
1: fun.
2: Good. It's just a lot of fun. And I was so surprised. The food is awesome.
0: Yeah. What's your favorite karaoke song?
2: I like Mamma Mia.
0: Okay.
2: I sing I like Mamma Mia.
0: My favorite.
4: Oh, all right. Well, the
1: no
4: two
1: way,
4: of you should try that.
2: You like Mamma Mia?
0: Renee does not need to do karaoke. She's a good singer.
1: Right?
0: Yeah.
2: Well, why do you not need to do karaoke? I think you need to.
4: I think Tracy loves me.
2: Yeah.
4: That's why she
0: I
4: says
0: make
4: that.
0: Her mad.
4: Because
0: so
4: I don't get a hold of her necessarily on the phone most of the time. And so when she doesn't answer... I sing to her.
2: Oh,
4: and I sing
2: that.
4: And not in an.
2: I'm
4: going to
2: do that
4: words.
2: From now on.
4: I make up adjectives.
2: I'm
4: going to
2: sing to her from
0: if
2: now on.
0: If you're mad at
4: to
0: me, just sing to me.
2: Yeah, but let me ask you this, Tracy. Why does Renee not need to sing at karaoke?
0: She doesn't need to do karaoke. She could do it without. She could do it on her own. She's good. She's a good.
2: So if you're not good, you go to karaoke.
0: We're going to have a singing contest right here in the studio.
4: We're going to have a singing contest right here.
2: Good people sing karaoke. I guarantee you, but you'd rock the house, Renee.
4: No, you know where you should go? Pete's in Tampa.
0: Pete's getting free advertisement. Tell them where.
4: On Manhattan.
2: Yep. Well, there's also...
4: It's a karaoke phenomenon. You will find some people that are
2: unbelievably
4: good that go there.
2: Yeah. But Tracy hasn't even heard me sing yet, and she's like,
0: you
2: need to go do karaoke.
0: No, I heard you last week, and I asked you if you were singing.
2: You heard two notes. She heard like, la, la. That's what she heard. Look, Renee.
0: Oh, give us a You're torturing.
2: I'm doing it on purpose.
0: Okay, so give us a tune.
2: No.
0: You've got the mic right now.
2: No, I'm not.
0: And don't
2: take
0: mic.
2: No.
0: Can give us
2: no.
0: a...
2: Okay. Renee, you do it with me?
0: She needs a little
2: No. Okay.
0: All right. No Mamma Mia tunes.
4: No.
0: All right, we're getting off track.
2: Mamma Mia, Mamma Mia.
0: Okay, that was good.
2: Do it.
0: All right, you did your homework for your music instructor.
2: I did it.
0: All right, so another concert really quick. We got to fly by this because these two are singing in here. All right, totally... Tubular Festival at Ferg's in St. Pete. I want to play some of these songs. This is a huge concert. It's coming up. I want to let you know.
4: Yep.
0: It's Thomas Dolby, A Flock of Seagulls, one of my old-time favorites, Men Without Hats, The Producers, An Emotion, The Escape Club, and Tommy Two-Tone, who I have met, 867-5309. Mm-hmm. That's the number you give if someone asks for your number.
4: But that's not until August 12th.
0: I know, but it's next
4: August
0: week.
4: 12th.
0: So we've got limited time left. So DJ Mike, let's go ahead and take a listen to some of the songs, starting with the ones I gave you. Let's start off with The Escape Club. Name that tune, ladies.
2: I love Wild Wild West.
0: You're good. All right, let them sing.
2: I'll sing this.
0: No. Oh, God, please don't.
2: Okay.
0: What? No, don't ruin it. Go ahead.
2: What?

Okay, let's go to song number two real quick. I mean, we got entertainment real quick in my closing statement. Let's take a listen to Space Age Love by Flock of Seagulls. One of my favorite songs, actually. Mm-hmm. Let's take a listen.

Oh, I can't wait to watch that live at Ferg's this week. One more song, and let's take a guess and see if these ladies and gentlemen know who sings this. Take it away, DJ Mike.

0: So I have to cut it out short because I'm running out of time and I have three topics left. So that's 867-5309. I've met Tommy Two Tone. I asked him to come on the show one time, live in person, because I said I can boost your listeners to 35 more. But he declined.
1: He received my decline.
2: I tried.
1: Busy that day.
2: I tried. Well, you never know.
0: No, he just completely.
2: Second time's a charm.
0: No, he had no interest at all. Zero. But I'm going to go see him again. So
2: it's going to be a fun concert.
0: 30 seconds to 45 seconds with kids and phones. You can do it.
3: Yeah.
0: Take it away.
3: You can do it.
0: All right.
3: So we want to talk about back to school kind of safety tips for students, right?
0: Yeah.
3: I just highlight a couple. Kids, don't walk around distracted with your phone. Pay attention to where you're walking. And you know what's something interesting? Don't wear necklaces and big jewelry to school. I don't think it's allowed, but especially if you're in gym class or in playgrounds. The other thing, pay attention, you know, during drills and emergency practices, because nowadays we have all kinds of things can happen. And real quick for parents, please remind you to look at those safety rules, you know, as far as your children go. And also, parents, review the school's safety rules and procedures with your child and talk to your kids about the importance of taking practice drills seriously.
0: Great advice.
3: Yep.
0: Very good. Good communication, clear communication, and polite communication.
3: And one more thing. Set a good example when you're in driving, when you're in school zones, folks.
0: Yeah. They'll get tickets.
3: But it's not just about a ticket. If a cop's not there, it's what you do when the cop's not there.
0: Right.
2: Yeah.
3: Do the right thing.
0: Live by example.
2: Yeah.
3: Do the right thing.
0: Thank you for that, Detective Jay. Yeah. Amazing as always. Renee,
2: two to three minutes. We talked about concerts already, I'll just touch on the 7th again, is the Mumford & Sons concert at Benchmark. On Saturday the 8th, Ferg Sports Bar is hosting a local celebrity in our community. It's called the Parrot Fest.
0: Oh.
2: And he sings a lot of Kenny Chesney and a lot of Jimmy Buffett. It's a really fun event.
1: Starts at 6
2: p.m.
1: Is he a parrot?
2: He's a
1: parrot.
2: And then remember, August 15th, we have the Motley Crue coming in to the Florida, Mid-Florida. Mid-Florida.
3: Mid-Florida, got you.
2: Yeah. Okay, so Saturday... also festivals that are happening in St. Petersburg, along with the Tropicana Field, along with the back to school festivities, is a foodie fest. So you can enjoy some trucks filled with desserts and live music, crafts, and all kinds of things. It starts at 4 p.m. It's free admission. On West Shore, I mentioned that back to school bash is from 10 to 2 p.m. And Florida State Fairgrounds Lego Fair is happening this Saturday.
0: Nice, Renee. Thank you for all that information. I love it. Listen, birds of a feather flock together, so I hope our kids flock wisely. In the meantime, I say go flock with some seagulls at Ferg's. Have a great week, and we'll see you back here on the Shrink and Wrap Show, same time, same place. Live your best life.

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2: Trying to stop birth tourism. I'm Carmen Roberts, Fox News.
3: Wealthy people are building businesses around birthright citizenship. That's not the way it's supposed to work. It's a disgrace. They're buying their way in, and we're not going to let it happen.
2: President Trump signed an executive order in the Oval Office just a short time ago aimed at ending birth tourism, the practice of foreign nationals traveling to the U.S. to give birth and obtain citizenship for their children.
3: We had a very unfortunate decision in the Supreme Court concerning birthright. It was close, but a very, very unfortunate decision. So we're making adjustments.
2: And it comes after the Supreme Court ruled in June that his broader effort to end birthright citizenship was unconstitutional. So now he's taking a more narrow approach, also signing an order seeking to end citizenship to some children born to U.S. And foreign diplomatic staff. And that could possibly expand to U.S. territories. Critics say the policy could also be unconstitutional. President Trump's warning Tehran, if it does not make a deal, the U.S. will hit Iran hard. Fox's Steve Harrigan has more from Tel Aviv.
4: Some Iranian officials are saying they could be close to a deal with Oman for the free regulation of shipping through the Strait of Hormuz. Violence in the region could get in the way. The Houthis once again attacked two Saudi oil tankers. They also killed 38 government soldiers in Yemen, so they could be facing retaliation.
2: And Iran's Tasnim news agency reports two explosions on Qasem Island today, and sources link those to operations against what Iran described as hostile drones or vessels near the strait. That report has not been independently verified. And investors took a breather after the Dow posted three back-to-back records. The Dow fell 464 points today. The S&P 500 and NASDAQ also losing ground. 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

Welcome to the special edition of the Don Reese Radio Show, New Chapter Conversations with your host, me, William Allen, the founder of New Chapter Life Coaching here in Clearwater, Florida. After more than 30 years in corrections, probation, investigations, and offender rehabilitations, I have firsthand knowledge of both the challenges people face and the incredible transformations that are possible when accountability is combined with opportunity. Tonight, we're talking about reentry, second chances, accountability, and why supporting people who truly want to change makes our entire community safer. Whether you're a corrections professional, law enforcement officer, probation officer, a judge, an employer, a family member, or someone who has personally experienced the criminal justice system, I'd love to hear from you tonight. Call into the show and join us about this conversation. Tell us about your experience. What has worked? What hasn't? How we can, as a community, come together to better support successful reentry while maintaining accountability. Your voice matters. Tonight, we're going to talk about reentry. What happens when someone leaves jail or prison? What obstacles do they face? Why do so many struggle? And perhaps, most importantly, why does helping somebody succeed after incarceration actually make our neighborhood safer? This isn't about excusing crime. This isn't about avoiding accountability. Accountability is essential. People should absolutely be held responsible for their actions. But accountability doesn't end with punishment. Real accountability includes making different choices, repairing damage, becoming productive citizens, and contributing positively to our society. Tonight, we'll discuss why second chances matter, not only for individuals, but for every family member, every neighborhood, and as taxpayers, why it matters. If you'd like to share your thoughts or ask questions, please contact the show. Every year, hundreds of thousands of Americans leave prisons and jails. Many genuinely want to make a difference. In my 30 years of working in corrections, I can't tell you how many times I had prisoners or probationers come up to me and tell me how much they wanted to change, how they wanted to make things right, how they wanted to reconnect with their families, to get a job, and become productive citizens. But the moment they're released, they encounter enormous barriers. Imagine this just for a second. You leave prison with no income, no transportation, few job opportunities, limited education, housing challenges, outstanding court costs, family relationships that have definitely changed, and a criminal record that's going to follow you everywhere. Now imagine you're trying to convince an employer that you've changed, that you want to work. Imagine trying to get housing and being told no every time you apply for an apartment because of a felony conviction. After enough rejection, people begin to wonder if society really wants them to succeed. That feeling can lead to hopelessness. Hopelessness often leads to people going back towards the people, places, and behaviors that they were trying to escape from. That's why reentry matters. And that's why reentry support is vital for those in reentry and wanting second chances. So let's ask the difficult question. Why do people return to criminal behavior? Many assume it's because they don't want to change. But those in the correctional field and those working with people in reentry know that's not true. Certainly, some people continue to make poor choices. But many others truly want a different life. The challenge is that wanting change isn't always enough. People often leave incarceration carrying trauma, addiction, poor coping skills, limited education, criminal thinking patterns, mental health challenges, and financial instability. Changing behavior requires more than willpower. It requires guidance, accountability, positive relationships, skills, and opportunities. When these things are missing, the risk of recidivism goes up. That's where coaching, mentoring, recovery support, counseling, employers, churches, landlords,
community organizations, as well as the probation officers that work with those that are involved with the criminal justice system become so important. So I ask you, what do you believe is the biggest obstacle someone faces after being released from incarceration? We know as criminal justice professionals, the three biggest hurdles, the three biggest barriers, lack of education, lack of employment, lack of housing. What we talked about earlier on in this conversation, those three are major barriers to somebody being successful while in the community. And reentry shouldn't start once somebody comes into the community. It needs to start the minute they get involved in the criminal justice system, getting involved with counseling, getting involved with life coaching, getting a mentor, helping with employment, so that when they are released from jail, when they are released from prison, they already have a plan in place. Here's something that many people don't realize. Helping someone successfully reenter society isn't just about helping one individual. It's protecting future victims. Every person who gets a job, stays sober, reconnects with family, pays taxes, avoids reoffending, is one less crime, one less victim, one less court case, one less incarceration. Public safety isn't only created by police officers and corrections professionals. It's also strengthened by employers willing to hire somebody. And many people who are released from jail or prison have the skills, the knowledge, and the willpower and the desire to work hard and make a difference. They just need to be given the chance. Landlords willing to rent to people regardless of their felony conviction. Because people want to do good. They want to reunite with their family. And having a safe, stable environment to do so makes such a huge difference in somebody's life. And all this can create generational change because the likelihood of a child or another family member getting involved in the criminal justice system is greatly reduced simply by having somebody successfully complete and break free of the criminal justice system. Churches opening up their doors to people in need. Recovery groups helping with addiction, providing services, providing support. Mentors, having that individual help somebody who is involved in the criminal justice system do basic things, learn basic things like filling out an application, building a resume, going through the interview process, having coaches to lead, to mentor, to guide those involved in the criminal justice system, and community volunteers. Every successful story makes the entire community safer. Supporting reentry isn't being soft on crime. It's about being smart on crime. It's about changing the attitudes we have toward those who have committed felonies. We all can change. And many of us have been faced with difficult situations in our own lives and have learned to overcome that. So don't give up on people that are involved in the criminal justice system. Let's reevaluate how we can make our community safer by providing support and guidance to those who are involved in the criminal justice system by giving them a chance to be successful. So let's talk about accountability. Sometimes people think that second chances means removing consequences. That is absolutely not true. Real accountability means that I've made a poor choice, I've hurt people, I have to work. I'm committing to change. That change requires honest self-reflection, character development, emotional maturity, taking responsibility, making restitution where possible, not just monetarily, but emotionally, and building healthy habits. For many people involved in the criminal justice system, they've never built healthy habits. They've been surrounded by addiction. They've been surrounded by abuse. They've been surrounded by trauma. And to build healthy habits is something that needs to happen. At New Chapter Life Coaching, we focus on helping people change the thinking that led to poor decisions. Behavior changes
when thinking changes. When people develop integrity, responsibility, resilience, and purpose,

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3: 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I'm your host, William Allen. It's part of the Dawn Reese radio show. This is a special edition of that. Today I'm talking about reentry and second chances for those involved in the criminal justice system. Before the break, I was talking about accountability and why accountability is so important for those in reentry and second chances. And, you know, accountability is not negotiable. One of the biggest misconceptions about second chances is that it's an excuse for bad decisions. It is not. People are expected to accept responsibility. We expect them to tell the truth. We want them to remain accountable, keep their commitments, follow their court orders, work toward employment, repair their relationships, and develop character. Accountability is so important when it comes to rehabilitation, when it comes to second chances. And accountability just doesn't fall upon the person involved with the criminal justice system. Accountability also relates to the community, to the employer that's willing to give somebody who has a criminal history the opportunity to work, to have a meaningful job, and to make a difference. Accountability goes to the landlord or the lender to give somebody who is involved with the criminal justice system the opportunity to have safe, stable, secure housing. It goes towards the community resource provider, the coach, the rehab facility, the mentor, to provide meaningful direction for those involved in the criminal justice system, not just to help them complete their term of supervision or their sentence, but more importantly, and most importantly, to break free of the criminal justice system so they can live long, productive lives. You don't have to work in corrections or in law enforcement to make a difference. You can help if you're an employer, a landlord, a business owner, a veteran, a teacher, a coach, a neighbor. Sometimes changing someone's life begins with one opportunity. Have a conversation with somebody involved in the criminal justice system. Give that person that job interview. Allow them to rent the apartment or the house.

0: Be a mentor. Be a coach. Believe that somebody can succeed and somebody can change their lives. Many successful people today once had difficult chapters in their lives. People are capable of growth and change. You know, I can think, you know, like I said earlier, I'm going to give an example of somebody that I used to supervise when I was in Michigan, who changed their lives completely. I've already spoken to this person, Mickey Love, who I worked with in Michigan, who completely changed their lives and now is a role model and an example of second chances and what reentry really means. This person was on probation, successfully completed probation, and now is active in the community helping at-risk youth. Just think, that's one person doing that. By providing opportunities, so many people who have struggled with their decisions, having that opportunity to make a difference really matters. You know, we also look at the cost of what it means to society to have people incarcerated and really not to have opportunity. We look at recidivism. Recidivism is a tendency for an individual to reoffend after release from incarceration. You know, some of the common measurements for that include rearrest, reconviction, and then reincarceration. According to the Bureau of Justice Statistics, 62% of released prisoners are rearrested within 3 years. 71% are rearrested within 5 years. 46% return to prison within 5 years due to a new crime or supervision violation, and 82% are rearrested within 10 years. Think about that. Think about how much of a drain on our resources that is by looking at recidivism. But compare that to programming and treatment and coaching and opportunities. What those numbers could be, look like if people were given those chances. If somebody involved in the criminal justice system that truly wants to change was given that opportunity to have a job where they could make real wages and make a difference in their lives. Having safe, stable, affordable housing where they could reunite with their families. Be proud of where they live. Having the support services in place, whether it is recovery services, a mentor, a coach, a leader, somebody to help develop them so that they can become successful in what they do. These numbers demonstrate that incarceration alone does not solve the problem. If we truly want safer communities, we must focus on what happens after release. Each year, approximately 450,000 individuals are released from state and federal prisons in the United States. Based on those numbers alone, approximately 280,000 will be arrested within 3 years. Approximately 174,000 will be returned to prison. We're releasing hundreds of thousands of people every year. The question is whether we prepare them for success or we set them up for failure. As a society, we need to help people succeed. We need to do that from the minute they get involved in the criminal justice system, through the court process, through jail, and in prison. Because people make mistakes. People have trauma. People have suffered abuse. People have addiction that leads to poor choices. But they can overcome those poor choices with the right support and the right guidance in place. Research consistently identifies several major risk factors when it comes to recidivism. Unemployment, lack of stable housing, substance abuse, mental health challenges, poor support systems, criminal thinking patterns, lack of education and job skills, and family instability. Most people don't leave prison wanting to fail. They leave prison facing enormous barriers that many people in society never have had to face. And yet, we expect them to be successful. We expect somebody after incarceration to come back into the community and not reoffend, but don't look at, do they have support? Do they have housing? Do they have a job? Do they have transportation? Think about that for a minute. You're placed under supervision and expected to get to these appointments, to get to programs, to get to your probation or parole officer, to find a job. Yet you may not have a car. You may not have a license. You may not be able to, you may not know how to navigate public transportation. All these things are barriers that as a society we can help individuals overcome. And you compare that, the cost of that, to the cost of incarceration. To incarcerate one person in this country can cost anywhere from $60,000 to $120,000 a year, depending on the jurisdiction location where the person's incarcerated. Compare that to programming and treatment. Compare that to a bus pass or providing a grant for transportation or opportunities for real interest rates so people aren't being preyed upon by 30, 40% interest rates in order to buy a used car. One of the strongest reforms we can make is to begin reentry at the sentencing rather than shortly before release. This includes education planning. You know, when someone gets incarcerated, we need to take a look at, you know, what is their educational background? Do they have a high school diploma, a college degree? Is there a program that can help them if they don't have their diploma to get their GED? If they're going to be incarcerated for an extended period of time, is there a college that can help them get a degree? And I know many people are thinking, why should my tax dollars go to help somebody who's a felon or in prison get a college degree when I've had to pay for my own? Well, again, I ask you to look at the comparison of the costs. The cost to incarcerate somebody is, again, it can be over $100,000 a year. Yet providing somebody with an education that may help them when they are released to not reoffend saves taxpayers thousands of dollars a year. Plus, it allows that person to also become part of the tax base by having a job, vocational training. You know, a skilled trade can be taught while somebody's incarcerated. That's important, so when they get out, they have something to go to. Housing preparation. Again, helping people find stable housing. Substance abuse treatment. Many people involved in the criminal justice system face substance abuse issues. Helping people reunite with their families is major. You know, having somebody that's been involved in the criminal justice system brings shame, and we need to remove that shame. Not only that, the impact of somebody being involved in the criminal justice system has on the family. Think about the mother, the father, the spouse, the children, who now have to have contact with law enforcement on a regular basis. The child coming to visit the parent or the brother or the sister in prison and having to deal with searches, which is necessary for our facilities. But that's traumatizing families as well. And providing support for family members who are affected by the criminal justice system. We need to look at cognitive behavior programming and character development. We spend years preparing someone to serve their sentence, but often weeks preparing them to return home. You know, education is such a vital part when it comes to rehabilitation and recidivism. Again, that's one of the biggest obstacles when it comes to success. Individuals who participate in educational programs are approximately 43% less likely to return to prison than those that do not participate in that. Almost half of those that get their GED, their high school diploma, or college credits while incarcerated are less likely to return to prison. Think for a minute of the savings on the tax dollars and on community safety just by that. So, and I also understand I have a caller right now, so I will take a moment and welcome the caller. Hello, caller.
1: Hi.
0: Hello.
1: My name's Michelle. I've been listening to you and kind of following you on Facebook and TikTok, and I just think what you're doing is wonderful, and it's so much appreciated. I've had some family get in spots of trouble here and there, and then I've also got family on the other side of the law as well. And, you know, it's just wonderful. And I was just kind of curious, how can the community and our representatives help you achieve your goals for your clients?
0: That's a great question, and thank you, for calling. I think as a community, what we need to do is change the way we think and look at those involved in the criminal justice system. As I said earlier, it's not a matter of not being held accountable or being soft on crime. It's a matter of, really, public safety. It's a matter of giving somebody the opportunity to be successful, which then increases public safety because they are not committing crimes, they're not making victims, and they're adding to the tax base. They're working. They're being productive. And as a society, as a community, we can come together, get with our legislatures, to talk about how do we change the law? How do we change the way, for example, that somebody with a felony record is discriminated against from housing vouchers? You know, again, that's such a major impact for somebody that's involved with the criminal justice system. So I ask you to reach out to your community leaders, to your politicians, to come together, and to other community resources to help with grants and funding for programs such as what I do, New Chapter Life Coaching, but there are many out there as well. And I'll give an example. Today, I was fortunate enough to participate in the Showcase of Services, which was an excellent program in St. Petersburg today, where various organizations, vendors, providers, community resources came together to help those that are involved in the criminal justice system get that second chance and to offer opportunities for them for employment, for housing, for resources. So I do want to say thank you to PERC for inviting me out there. What you're doing is awesome and helping the community and keeping our community safe. So, again, I appreciate that call. And if anyone else has any calls, please, I welcome calls and I welcome input into this. So, you know, talking about, we'll move on to how coaching and mentorship helps. So what coaching does is it addresses many of the same evidence-based factors associated with successful reentry. We set goals. We develop accountability. We improve decision-making, build confidence, and that's something I want to touch on, build confidence. You know, many people that are coming out of our jails and prisons lack confidence because they've been told, many have been told throughout their lives how worthless they are, how they'll never be successful, how they'll never do right. That's not true. I want to say that to them right now. That is not true. You can always change. You can start your own business. You can do so much. Don't let your past dictate your future. You can build your future. So that's what we talk about. We talk about changing the criminal thinking patterns, improving communication skills, managing setbacks, because all of us, whether you're involved in the criminal justice system or not, we all face setbacks. And how do we deal with those setbacks? You know, I use the analogy that, you know, success is climbing that mountain and reaching the top. But along the way, there's going to be boulders and obstacles. Well, you can either let that boulder stop you, or you could take out a hammer and chisel and turn that boulder into a stepping stone to get to the peak of the mountain. So managing those setbacks, maintain motivation. Even when the world is against you, waking up each day and, you know, I'm going to steal a phrase that one of my clients told me. I love myself more. You know, maintaining that motivation. I love myself more than going to prison. I love myself more than picking up whatever substance I had. I love myself more than allow being told no to stop me. So maintain that motivation. You know, get those employment goals in place. Create a journal. Create a pros and cons, what you can succeed at. Keep those educational goals, those recovery goals. Those family members that are supportive and that are going to help you, stay in contact with them. You know, build that family. And as somebody involved in the criminal justice system, you can also be a role model. You can be a role model of, one, what not to do, but two, and what's more importantly, how to overcome a setback. Being that type of a role model to your children, to your neighbors, to the community, saying, listen, I made a mistake. I paid the price for my mistakes, but that didn't stop me. I can be successful. You can be successful, and this is how we do it. You know, life coaching isn't about making excuses. It's about helping people take ownership for their future and to build practical roadmap for their success. So, you know, we're going to take a quick break, and then we'll be back to talk a little bit more.
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0: 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I'm your host, William Allen, and this is part of the Dawn Reese Radio Special. This is a special broadcast of the Dawn Reese Radio Show, where we're talking about reentry and second chances for those involved in the criminal justice system. We were talking about accountability and changing the mindset of our communities, of our leaders, and to allow people to have a second chance and to make a difference in their lives and really to help improve public safety. So one of the things that we talk about in life coaching and in a lot of programs is changing the criminal thinking. One of the strongest predictors of future criminal behavior is criminal thinking. Common thinking errors include entitlement, blaming others, minimizing harm, being impulsive, and poor problem solving. A lot of what we do in life coaching is cognitive behavior therapy, or CBT, program that addresses criminal thinking consistently, which demonstrates reduction in recidivism. If behavior is learned, then better behavior can be learned as well. And that's one of the things we focus in on with life coaching, is changing that criminal thinking, that criminal mindset, to help somebody be successful. Again, many people, and we don't think of those involved in the criminal justice system as being victims, but many are. Many have been victimized themselves. So that's all they know is taking advantage or substance abuse or trauma. So we have to help those people in order to be successful, change the way they think. And we do that through cognitive behavior therapy and motivational interviewing and working with individuals and supporting them on their journey. You know, we can't look at somebody, you know, making a mistake as a failure. You know, setbacks are expected, especially when somebody has spent their entire lives of, you know, being involved in the criminal justice system and really not having a lot of them haven't had somebody to look up to have that positive role model. And one of the things I learned early on that was told to me by my mentor when I hired in corrections over 30 years ago was that the corrections professional, the law enforcement professional, the person providing resources may be the first honest person, the first positive role model somebody involved in the criminal justice system has ever had. So think of that. So if you have the opportunity to be a role model, do so, you know, because second chances actually create safer communities. And again, as I said before, a second chance is not the absence of accountability. A second chance means accepting responsibility. That's a key. When an individual says, you know what, I've made a mistake, and honestly, truly believe in their heart that they've made a mistake and they want to improve and do better, you know, everything's open to them. Learning from mistakes. You know, none of us are perfect. We've all made mistakes in our past, and learning to overcome that is so important. And somebody involved with the criminal justice system, you know, helping them to overcome their mistakes and learning from that is so important. Developing new skills, as I said before. Many people may not understand, you know, how to live a life free of crime. And think of this as well. Many people coming out of jail or prisons may lack some skills when it comes to everyday resources. Somebody that's been incarcerated for years coming back into the community and may not be able to know how to operate a cell phone, or they go to apply for a job and everything's online. They may need some help, some assistance, how to navigate society today. So developing those skills and helping people build a productive future. When people successfully reintegrate, crime decreases. Victimization decreases. Family becomes stronger. Children gain stability. Taxpayer costs decline. And again, something that many people don't think about, our communities become safer. You know, when somebody is on probation, parole, or recently released from jail or prison, and they have a mission, and they have a focus, and they have a job, the likelihood of them reoffending goes down. Our communities are safer. People coming out of jail, out of prison, who are under supervision, who can tell an at-risk youth or somebody that may be going down the same path that they were on, don't be like me. Do this. Stay in school. Stay off of drugs. Work that job. You know, that minimum wage job is simply a stepping stone to be a manager, to be a CEO, to own your own business. You know, that if someone dropped out of high school and were able to get their GED and continue with a vocation or their education to become a doctor, a lawyer, to be a leader in their community. You know, all those things matter, and it saves us as a society from having to incarcerate people, and our tax dollars, which should go to help our communities, instead go to prisons and jails. That's how communities become safer. The average, as I talked earlier, you know, the average annual cost for incarceration, you know, exceeds over $40,000 a year per inmate in many states, in some states over $100,000 a year. In contrast, coaching, education, housing assistance, recovery support, employment services only cost a fraction while producing long-term outcomes. We can continue to pay for failure through repeated incarceration or invest in success through prevention, accountability, and reentry. But, you know, despite all the challenges, the national recidivism trends are improving. That is a fact. So there is some encouraging news. Recent research indicates the five-year rearrest fell from 77% for 2005 releases to 71% for the 2012 releases. That's a 6% decrease. That saves our society, and it makes our community safer. The three-year return-to-prison rate declined from approximately 50% to 39%. Again, that's changing outlooks. That's changing our communities. And nearly 72 out of every 100 people released from prison today avoid returning to prison within 3 years. That's a key factor. But we also need to look beyond 3 years, beyond 5 years, beyond 10 years. We need to make it a lifetime of staying outside of the criminal justice system. These improvements prove that reentry efforts work when we invest in evidence-based programs and meaningful support. As the caller mentioned, you know, what can we do as a society? Ask that question. Changing public perception, as I said before, you know, is a major factor. People leaving prisons want to work. I've mentioned that. I have firsthand knowledge of that talking to prisoners. I worked in a maximum security facility. I worked in a minimum security facility. I worked in a large metropolitan area. I worked in a medium-sized city. And hands down, the vast majority of people that I worked with that were either in prison or under supervision wanted to change their lives. They wanted to work. They want to support their families. They want and need safe, stable, affordable housing, and they want a chance to contribute. I can't tell you how many times I've had people that were under supervision or in prison saying, I wish I could talk to a younger me. I wish I could talk to at-risk youth. Again, I'll use the example of Mickey Love, who went down the road of incarceration, went down the road of criminal behavior, and now is a leader and a mentor to those who are at risk so they don't go down the path that she went down, and can now look at somebody who is very successful as an entrepreneur, running her own business. So second chances matter. So we should not define people forever by their worst decisions they've ever made. We should judge them by the effort they are making to change now. You know, and I ask that of everybody. Just think for a minute, for all the listeners, for our leaders, our politicians, our law enforcement professionals, our correctional professionals, everybody involved in the system, how would you like to be judged by your absolute worst day? Would you be in the position you held now if you were judged by your worst day? I know I wouldn't be. But because we're given opportunities to succeed and to learn from our mistakes and to grow, we're at where we're at today because of that. That same message needs to be carried on for those involved in the criminal justice system. Second chances are not about being soft on crime. I've said that before, and so many people, you know, think that, you know, reentry and second chances and these community providers, they're just soft on crime. They don't really care about society. Nothing can be further from the truth. You know, providing opportunities for people coming out of jail, for people coming out of prisons, for people under supervision isn't being soft on crime. It's being compassionate. It's being understanding, and it's caring about the communities we all live in, because we all want safe communities. We all want our families to have the absolute best. We all want to be a part of the American dream and own a home and to travel and to see the world and to have an education. But, you know, sometimes our own mistakes prohibit some of those things. But they shouldn't follow you forever if you are willing, able to work hard to change your behavior, if you are willing to take the steps as necessary. And that's why second chances matter. That's why reentry matters. That's why reentry at supervision at, I'm sorry, that's why reentry at sentencing plays such a major factor. You know, even through the pretrial services, getting involved with a coach, getting involved with a mentor, getting into rehab, into recovery support, all those things matter, even if you're going to jail, even if you're going to prison. And I'll give you an example. I have actually recommended, and the judge went with it, somebody be sent to prison because of violations, because of new behavior. And that individual, at the day of sentencing, when they knew they were going to prison, stood up after being sentenced, asked to shake my hand, and thanked the judge for the opportunity that we provided them while under supervision to get treatment, to get services, to get education. And they recognized it was their behavior that led to them being incarcerated. And as they were being led away by the deputies, they turned and said, I will not forget what I learned in the program that we had. And they said, and I believe them, that I'm going to work hard so that I don't make these same mistakes. Because second chances matter. And, you know, it's a repeat. We can work with people over and over again. So, again, second chances is not about being soft on crime. They're about being smart on public safety. When we combine accountability with opportunity, we reduce recidivism. We strengthen families, and we save taxpayers dollars, and we create safer communities for everybody. And that is truly a goal. Our goal should be that. So as I close tonight's show, I want to leave you with some thoughts. Communities become stronger when accountability and opportunity work together, like I just said. We should expect people to take responsibility for their actions. We should also recognize and support genuine efforts to change. Second chances don't erase the past. Again, people are accountable for their past behavior, but they need to be given the opportunity to show that they can change. We should also recognize and support genuine efforts to change and support that change. Because second chances don't erase the past, they create the possibility of a better future. A future with fewer victims, stronger families, safer neighborhoods, and more productive citizens. If you or someone you know is involved in the criminal justice system and wants guidance, accountability, and support while building a future, I'd love to talk to you. You can find me at www.newchapterlifecoachingllc.com. You can email me at wallen@newchapterlifecoachingllc.com, or you can call me at 727-348-4640. I'd love to talk to you. And I also reach out to community resources and providers. If you want to collaborate and work together to provide opportunities for those involved in the criminal justice system, please reach out to me. To our law enforcement professionals and our corrections professionals, I'm willing to work and want to work with you so that we can create change. To our politicians, I ask you to take a serious look at second chances and offender success and how we can build safer communities through maybe changing some of the laws, allowing people with felony convictions to get safe, stable housing, to remove the felony check mark on applications, or for employers to give somebody that opportunity to be successful, to have that job. You know, your past may explain where you've been, but it doesn't have to determine where you're going. So I thank you for spending this hour with me. I'm William Allen, and this has been New Chapter Conversations on the TAN Talk Radio Network, and I want to thank Dawn Reese and the Dawn Reese Radio Show for allowing me to provide the opportunity, the special broadcast, and I look forward to talking to you again soon. So have a safe evening, keep believing in positive change, and we'll see you in the future, and keep going on that climb to the top of the mountain to where you can be successful. Thank you, and have a great night.

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2: That's why President Trump signed the executive orders to end so-called birth tourism in the state after the Supreme Court decision in June upheld birthright citizenship.
3: This was done for a different reason. This was done right after the Civil War. This was for the babies of slaves.
2: Second order would limit the number of people eligible for U.S. citizenship after being born in the U.S. On the Iran conflict, the president said he thinks it's going to end pretty soon as mediators work on a deal to reopen the Strait of Hormuz.
3: We have a thing called the blockade headed up by the U.S. Navy, and we control it.
2: But the president warned there could still be incidents coming from Iran, like an attempt to shoot down U.S. forces or a mine placed in the strait. The White House says Iran has been negotiating an end to the blockade of the Strait of Hormuz with Oman, though Tehran denies it. A Senate panel votes to hold Dr. Anthony Fauci in contempt for refusing to answer questions during a hearing last week.
4: A week after Anthony Fauci invoked the Fifth Amendment more than 100 times at a Senate hearing, the Homeland Security and Governmental Affairs Committee voted to refer Fauci to the Justice Department for contempt of Congress.
5: A subpoena is not an invitation. A subpoena with no consequence is not a subpoena. It's a suggestion.
4: Republican Chairman Rand Paul says Fauci's constitutional right against self-incrimination does not apply since he was pardoned by former President Biden. Democrats say Republicans are breaking with precedent by not respecting a witness's Fifth Amendment privilege.
2: Fox's Jared Halpern at the White House. A detective in Spokane County, Washington, says Aaron Farinacci, the man accused of setting one of the area's wildfires, confessed and said he planned to set the fire for weeks. Wall Street stocks edged lower. The Dow lost 464, the NASDAQ minus 15. 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

0: You know, sometimes I'd say about four times in my life, some lonely sailors, I'll just call them that, they would use that Sailor Say Brandy song as like a nice little pickup line. Worked every time. Oh, yeah.
1: Well, I used to be a sailor, Brandy.
0: Oh, works every time. Welcome, everyone. Welcome to the Brandy Joy Joyride on 106.1 FM. Thank you for joining me, your host and stand-up comedian, Brandy Joy. And as usual, Liz Taylor.
2: Huh?
0: You're not Liz. Liz is not with us today because she does whatever she wants. But I'll see her after, no doubt. With us today is, hey, everybody. Knock, knock.
1: Who's there?
0: Joe.
2: Yeah, who?
0: Joe Mama.
2: Oh, got him.
0: Yeah, with us is Joe. And you know that Joe Mama joke's a real one. Like, Joe's mama. Shout out, Patty.
2: Shout out, Mom.
0: She comes to every comedy show of mine. So many. She goes to the ones I'm not even there at. And so one day I go up there and I just, you know, kind of announce the woman. That woman in charge. So I was just like, hey, everybody, knock, knock, who's there? JoJo Mama. Yeah. And I was like, do you know she's a real person? And I'm like, everyone put your hands together for Joe's mama. And I do that every time now because, as I said, she's at every show. Shout out to the people that show up.
2: Yeah, shout out, guys.
0: Joe's mama.
2: Appreciate all y'all.
0: Joe's mama is definitely one. And not just Joe's mama, but Joe also. Joseph Rieger, how are you?
2: I'm doing great. How are you doing, Brandy?
0: I'm good. Thanks for joining us. Yes, with us on this joyride, paying for all the gas and insurance, and of course, he is our show sponsor, is One Unit's Joe Rieger. Thank you for joining us, really.
2: You're welcome. Thanks for having me.
0: Always. The One Unit is a company dedicated to bringing people together and letting people's voices be heard, including ours. So, yes, we will all probably end up calling him Joe Mama by the end of the show. But, you know, that's all good. Feel free to learn more about One Unit by visiting us on the socials, Facebook, under really One Unit or Joe Mama. No, One Unit, Joseph Rieger. And again, we want to thank you. Now, Joe, we have a huge comedy event coming up, correct?
2: Oh, yeah. It's going to be the final showdown.
0: Yes, it is. So here in the Tampa Bay area, we are so proud to have such a strong comedy scene. Strong comedy scene, strong comedians. We got people, I mean, just making big moves, including us. And I actually want to say huge, again, thank you to One Unit, who has actually even put us on this show. You let people's voices be heard, and you put on huge comedy events. And so we have one coming up in September. Stay tuned. You're going to hear all about it, okay? Awesome. So excellent. Now, we are here at the Brandy Joy Joyride 106.1 FM with you every Thursday as you do your daily commute through, whether it's good weather or bad weather, you know, just drive safe, everybody. So we are here to entertain you, upbuild you, enlighten you if at all possible, and even hear from you. Yes, we are going to open up our show by doing a quick drive-by to pick up a guest and whom you are going to love. We actually got two guests with us today, so that's going to be exciting. And of course, I love asking our listeners more intimate, personal questions in our Share If You Dare segment of the show. And yes, when this segment, I ask these questions. Now, when I ask these two questions, they're really there for nostalgia and to make you think. So when I ask them, you, our listeners, I'd love for you to think of your own experiences. How would you answer? And, of course, share, if you dare, by calling into our studio, 727-441-3000. And now, of course, if there's time at any party, we might do a little spin the bottle.
2: Yeah.
0: Oh, yeah.
2: Oh, yeah. Oh, yeah.
0: don't look scared over there, Victor. Now, we're on the radio. We can't be making out.
1: My generation invented spin the bottle. We didn't have video games.
2: They had bottles back then.
1: Yeah, we had
0: he said, we invented spin the bottle. Jeez, you made this whole new generation, so thank you. But, of course, since we can't make out, but we can make love, so it's going to be a fun time. And if there's time, and I'm really going to try to make their time, you might do a little truth or dare or a new segment that I like to call, oh, crap, what movie is that? In which I might do a whole reenactment of a movie. Might be Scarface. Might be Lion King. It might be Scar from The Lion King. You know, mix it up. And then, you know, you just see if you know what movie that is. Like, oh, crap, yeah, what movie is that? Fun. Fun, right?
2: Yeah.
0: All right, so let's go ahead and, you know, move forward with this. Without further ado, okay, let's take this bad boy and pick up our another sponsor for today's show. Another show sponsor. Honk, honk, honk, honk.
2: Honk, honk.
0: Honk. We are picking up a wonderful comedian guest. Actually, you've been on a show with me before, whether it was Stand Up for News or this one.
1: Mm-hmm.
0: Or Stand Up. Everyone put your hands together for Victor Lopez.
2: Yay. What's going on, bud?
1: Thank you. Thank you all for giving the exposure and for giving comedy a name up here. All the comedians, we really appreciate what you guys are doing.
0: Oh, it's our awesome. Pleasure. And we're Absolutely. Not the only ones that are running game on the comedy with no shame. You know, rhyming lyricist.
1: It's good to see how it's growing. The art is growing.
0: And
1: especially up here.
0: You have open mics.
1: Yes.
0: Don't you?
1: Yes, we
0: Every
1: do open
0: Wednesday?
1: Mics. Well, we're doing Wednesdays at the Estate Cigar Lounge.
0: Estate Cigars.
1: It's down on 4th Avenue.
0: St. Petersburg?
1: St. Petersburg. We got a great bunch. Last night was amazing. We must have had about 15 comedians, and we actually had an audience, which is nice.
0: Yeah.
1: You know, most of the time, most open mics, you're just performing for comedians.
0: Hey.
1: And they are the hardest audience to perform.
0: Well, it's because they're practicing their lines.
1: Mm-hmm.
0: Now, I'm not one to brag. Yes, I am. I always bring an audience. I always bring an audience.
1: Yes,
0: do you always bring people?
1: Yeah, I always bring at least 5.
0: And that's what I'm talking
1: about. At least 5.
0: You know, I say, hey, show up and bring somebody. If every comedian brought at least one person, but, you know,
1: teach them. Yeah, and they're supposed to help promote the shows.
0: Yeah. Sometimes it's practice. Yeah. You know what? You do you. Everybody, you do you. In the meantime, Victor, I'm so excited to have you on our show.
1: I'm happy.
0: And I know you're happy. That is so good. That is literally my goal in life, is to make people happy. It's just where I get all my enjoyment. Joy is my middle name.
1: Amen.
0: So tell me a little bit something about this man born from the Bronx.
1: All right. So I was born in the Bronx, raised in New York City.
0: I do my homework.
1: Yeah. I joined the Navy at the age of 24, and I never looked back. I've been back to the Bronx 3 times since then. I retired in 09, so I went 89 to 09, been to every major campaign in between.
0: You were a sailor?
1: Yeah.
0: Say, Brandy.
1: So you're fine. You and me, girl.
0: Oh, goodness.
1: Oh, my.
0: Works every time.
1: Yeah.
0: So you're big in military.
1: Yep. And while I was in Iraq, I was in Iraq.
0: Oof.
1: But while I was in my rack, that's where we slept, our bunks,
0: okay.
1: I had a lot of time. And I started writing.
0: Uh-huh.
1: Right? And then I went to Jacksonville and I saw an open mic at the Comedy Zone.
0: Uh-huh.
1: Right? Fred Posen's Comedy Zone. And I was like, I'm going to do this. And I brought my material in there and I went for the open mic. Now, you auditioned for the comics.
0: Oh.
1: All right? The owner wasn't there. You auditioned for the comics. The comics would tell you if you go on.
0: Okay.
1: All right? They would tell Fred, we recommend him or we don't.
0: Uh-huh.
1: And I went up there, and I thought I was Eddie Murphy. I was cursing up a storm,
0: really?
1: Doing this and that. And they laughed. They laughed at me. They were like, oh, no.
0: Oh.
1: No, if you want to do comedy on this stage, you got to be clean. You haven't earned the right to say a curse word. When you can go on clean and be funny, Fred says, you're funny.
0: See, that's why we got Michael right here behind the production booth in that glass. He'd be ready to press that button on me.
1: He
0: said, say one more word, Brandy.
2: One more.
1: But yeah, then I went in the next week, and I took my whole set, and I made it clean.
0: Uh-huh.
1: And I won the competition.
0: Won.
1: Nice. And I ended up opening for 2 weeks at
0: Goodness.
1: That comedy club. After that, I had to go back to see you, but I got my foot in the door.
0: Wow.
2: Yeah. Awesome.
1: Yeah.
0: You felt it inside you and it just really came out.
1: Yeah, and it's something that I love doing. Oh, my goodness.
0: So you're talking about doing a drive-by. Let's go ahead and pick up this hitchhiker. Let's pick up this hitchhiker. Vidal, your pal, has just made an appearance. Vidal Ramos. He just stepped in. We'll go ahead and let him get
3: ready. It's your pal, Vidal, from
4: the Down Under.
0: From the Down Under. Also, Vidal.
3: Hey,
0: Ramos.
3: Everybody.
0: Do you know Victor Lopez?
3: Hello, Victor Lopez.
4: First time?
3: Vidal Ramos, ¿cómo está, bro?
4: Victor López, mucho gusto.
3: Puerto Rican?
4: Ah, ya tú sabes.
3: Ajá,
4: pa' que sepa. I'm fourth generation here. I'm American, bro.
3: Yeah,
4: We've been here of course. Since World War One. You know?
3: Yeah.
0: Well, you know, he sang to me when he walked in. He didn't talk to me in Spanish. He sang me a song, so I'd like to one up
3: Yo soy el cantante.
0: If that's the sailor say brandy in Spanish, then yes. All right, so he's talking about when he had first gotten to the comedy scene. Like, he just had it in him. He's in the military. Thank you for your service. Is
1: honor
0: that?
1: And a privilege.
3: Yeah, bro.
0: Boom, boom, that's what's boom, up. Boom, yeah. boom, and yeah. for real. And so he said he's a writer. And so he just thought he was funny. He's like, all this stuff's going through his brain. He's writing it down. And then he performed. It wasn't the best first go because he was cussing too much. He wasn't boss material yet.
1: That's right.
0: He wasn't allowed.
1: That's right. If you could be funny clean.
0: He had to start in the kiddie pool. But then the second time he went up, he won that, ended up getting a featured spot.
3: What?
1: Yeah, it was pretty cool.
3: Shoot it.
1: That's at the Comedy Zone.
0: I'll shoot it.
1: Serious. Yeah.
3: Ooh, nothing but net. You can't shoot me, man.
1: Swiss, baby.
0: As I told you on air, that we are going to have two amazing comedians joining us. So this one that just walked through or just hopped in the car, let's say that.
3: Well, nice to meet you, Mr. Vic.
1: You too, brother.
3: Absolutely, man.
0: Yeah, another show sponsor.
1: Hopefully we'll
0: and
1: do
0: we
1: some
0: want
1: work
0: to thank
1: together.
0: You.
3: Yeah, hopefully.
0: Vidal.
3: As soon as you let me know, I'm on it.
0: All right, can we save the sweet locker room talk for after this show?
3: But the locker room talk is important.
0: I get very jealous, I must say.
3: Why?
0: Because, I don't know, I just
3: You're
0: do.
3: In the locker room with us.
0: All right, cool, all right. Yeah, I feel
3: better. Right now, if this is locker room talk, this is a locker room.
0: All right, see, I just need that reassurance.
3: Come on.
0: Let's, very protective. So, you know, I mean, Vidal, your pal, he actually just had us on his show recently. And it was absolutely, I don't want to give any spoilers because it's not out yet.
3: You know?
0: He's a writer. He does things meticulously and beautifully.

0: Yeah, yeah,
1: otherwise,
0: yeah.
1: I'll have the bird nest here, the hair here, but the little... Yeah,
0: it's a bird landing. It's not a bird nest.
1: I call it the helicopter pad.
0: Ah, the helicopter pad. Yeah, that makes sense. Yeah, yeah, yeah, yeah.
2: I had actually you're gonna,
0: if you tattoo an H right on top.
1: Yeah.
0: What?
1: It'll be better than the one Trump. It'll be better than the one Trump's building in the White House.
0: Yeah, tell him, bro.
2: Goodness, so full of energy here. We got Victor Ramos. Why don't you tell us something a little bit? I'm sorry, Victor Ramos. I just combined them now.
0: Vidal. Yeah, yeah, yeah. I'm Vidal Ramos.
2: If they had a baby.
0: What?
2: It'd be Victor
0: Ramos. That's yeah, yeah, yeah. I'm Vidal Ramos.
2: If they had a baby.
0: What?
2: It'd be Victor Ramos.
0: That's impossible. Would never even.
2: Vidal, your pal.
0: Yeah,
2: Vidal.
0: the one and only.
2: Tell us a little something about yourself. What you got coming up?
0: Why? Well, I got a few things coming up. There's going to be a party coming up soon in Halloween. If you're an actor, you're going to get an actor, comedian, you know, anybody that I worked with in the last year. We're all going to get invited, and it's going to be just special invite only.
2: Oh, excellent. Awesome. Yeah. I will see you there. I didn't get the invite yet, but
0: yeah,
2: I'll see you there.
0: Yeah, we're going to get it. Yeah. It's going to be a killer beast.
2: That's excellent. You know?
0: And best costume is going to get like $500.
2: Oh, nice. I'm going to go as a ghost.
0: Yeah, and then we're going to have a shot contest.
2: A what?
0: A shot contest.
2: A shot, like with a taser?
0: No, drinking shots.
2: Oh, man, all day. I got you.
0: Yeah, yeah, yeah. So whoever can stand up after 25 shots.
3: Oh, that's it?
0: Shit. Yeah, yeah, yeah.
3: Oh, man. I'll be asking for a 26th one after that.
1: Shot days have left the train track a long time.
3: You're going to have more left over.
0: Yo, check this out. Our first show at From the Down Under, like last year, we did 5-minute shots. Man, that was a mistake. Every minute we took a shot for 5 minutes.
2: Oh my goodness, that's
0: bro. Everybody was wasted.
2: Oh,
0: wasted.
3: Where was my invite?
2: I know we're gonna have to just keep excusing these non-invites that we've not been getting.
0: Damn.
2: That's why I be crashing parties.
0: You just gotta crash them. That's it.
2: That's what there I do. Go.
0: Yeah,
2: that's what I do.
0: That's the bottom line. Just show up.
2: I show up and I get excused out.
0: No, usually they'll be like, yo, come on in.
2: No, usually I do get kicked out. It's okay. It's a thing. It's not even a running joke. Oh, yeah, it's a real thing. The last thing I got kicked out of, I believe, was the Hard Rock Casino.
0: No way.
2: I didn't even do anything. But I'm there, minding my own business. And there's these two guys there that were just, like, loving my energy when I was minding my own business. And they're like, you want to get some shots? I said, yeah. So we went over there. We only got one thing of shots. The people there got annoyed with us and walked us all the way out of the casino. Like, not even out of that restaurant. They walked us all the way out.
0: What?
2: I'm like, wow. All the way out there. Thank you.
3: They must have been overstaffed.
2: Yeah. But whatever. Thanks. Anyways, let's get past that. Let's get past that. Everyone, we want to thank you for tuning into the 106.1 FM Tantalk Radio. Brainy Joy Joyride with us here is One Unit's Joseph Frieger, me, your stand-up comedian and host, Brandy Joy. And we got Vidal Ramos that just came in and Victor Lopez. They're going to be with us throughout this whole entire show. So,
1: yeah. Bow, bow, bow, bow,
2: bow, bow. Nice. Do y'all want to do any shout-outs while we're here? I do.
0: I want to shout out my Latin community out there to my Puerto Rican people.
2: I want to do a shout out first, though.
0: Sorry.
2: We got arm wrestle.
0: How are you going to ask us and then say, wait, I want to do
2: it? It's a rhetorical question.
0: Oh, it's a rhetorical question.
2: I was asking the audience out there. Oh. No, I was asking y'all. I take it back, but I am going to go first. I want to do a quick shout out to Goodnight John Boy. We have that awesome disco club, Goodnight John Boy, and I'm very much in love with those owners. Beth, shout out, Beth. Thank you for inspiring me to make a leap and maybe just hop into my car and drive out to California
0: within
2: the next month.
3: Shout out. Good night, John Boys.
2: Shout out, Beth. I love you very much. Yeah.
3: Love that dance floor.
2: Disco.
3: Pretty cool.
2: Disco. I mean, like, wow. If you've not been to Good Night, John Boy audience, this is a straight-up disco club. Oh, look, my phone died. It's a straight-up disco club. You're going to absolutely love it. So make sure you stop by the disco club at Goodnight John Boy. Now, Vidal Ramos, you were so eager. Who you want to do a shout out to?
0: I want to shout out my Puerto Rican people. You know, some of us are evolving, you know, and that's awesome. And holding down the culture, too, at the same time, you know, setting examples for the young ones out there, you know, and, you know, hopefully we stop shaving our eyebrows.
2: Well, you know, not to put out a, I think it's DC or Marvel.

0: Marvel, but Captain America did represent.
1: Yeah, yeah, yeah. They say
0: Captain
1: that it's
0: American
1: the...
0: represent Puerto Rico all day on his costume.
1: I always thought that before it came out anyways. When I was a little kid, I'm like, man, it's like Puerto Rico.
0: Now, Victor Lopez, do you want to shout out anybody?
2: I'll give a shout out to my little brother and his wife, Stacy and Freddie Maldonado. They are my family. I love them dearly. They're probably the only people left on the planet that love me.
0: Oh, shout out.
1: God bless you, bro.
2: I'm giving it to those two.
0: You know, I usually tell
2: mad
0: people
2: love.
0: The only person.
1: Yeah, mad love to them, y'all. That mad love. Let's give it up to
0: mad love.
1: Yeah. Woo. Yeah, mad give love. It up to V. Listen, I just want to take a second and thank God for everything that. That he's given us and every lesson that we've learned and every breath that we breathe.
0: And through Jesus' name we pray, amen, huh?
1: And every chance that we get.
0: Amen to that.
1: Yeah. Hallelujah.
3: Amen, man.
0: Do you know what hallelujah breaks down to being?
1: Tell me.
0: Praise Jah, you people. Do you know what amen breaks down to mean? So be it. Isn't that interesting?
3: Crazy.
0: Yeah, I know a lot of little weird stuff like that. So, before we move on to our Share If You Dare segment, how about you, Joe Mama, Joseph Rieger? Do you want to do a shout-out to anybody?
3: Yeah, I'm going to shout-out my mom.
0: Shout-out Mama.
3: Mom.
0: Shout-out Joe's mama.
3: I'm also going to shout-out my dad. Uh-huh. I just sent him some glasses. He's colorblind, so I just sent him some vision blindness correction glasses.
1: Holy cow.
3: Yeah, without him knowing. He just texted me today where it come from.
2: That's a good sunny boy.
1: You talking about the ones that like let them see them?
3: Yeah. Yeah.
1: That's crazy.
0: You know, audience,
3: I don't know if he tried them on yet.
0: Audience, if you've not had the opportunity, go online and check out those videos where people that are colorblind receive these colorblind glasses. And if you're not ready to be just tear-jerked and inspired and touched straight to your heart, then you know might want to give it a second. But this is absolutely amazing. So you doing that for your father, Joe, is absolutely commendable.
1: That's amazing.
2: Thanks.
1: Yeah, listen to this, man. I have a friend of mine who couldn't walk.
0: Uh-huh.
1: He was in a wheelchair, and they gave him some stem cells. What? In like 9 months, my man was running the block.
0: Wow.
1: You know, science, from paralyzed to walking.
0: Can you imagine the appreciation of life you must have after that?
1: Let me tell you, man. That's. That's a blessing right there.
2: I had back surgery not too long ago where they put fused my spine and did all kind of. And I'll tell you what, being able to walk again, oh, my God, I want to run again.
1: Uh-huh. Nice,
2: but
1: nice.
2: Little by little, that's why I took a year and a half off of comedy so I can heal myself.
1: Amazing, man. Yeah, brother. Yeah. You got to stay right. Mm-hmm. You know what I mean? Gotta stay right.
0: We all do the best we can.
1: Yeah, they wanted to fuse my spine a long time ago, too, and I just was like, nah,
2: good
1: I don't
2: for you.
1: Believe it.
2: The boy hurts.
1: I just couldn't believe that's what I needed. You know what I mean?
0: Man. Well, again, listeners, we want to thank y'all. We want to thank our guest here today. That was actually a really touching moment. So we want to thank you, listeners, for joining us on the Brandy Joe Joyride. And so feel free to follow each of us on our socials, Brandy Joy Comedian. And, of course, you'll be able to find Victor. I know. I just don't want to mess up the names again. Victor Lopez and Vidal Ramos. It's because I'm focused on rolling the R's.
2: You can just call me Vilo.
0: Vilo. All right, Vilo. All right. So now, whether you're listening to us on the Joyride, we want to thank you. And feel free to call in anytime with your own experiences. Under the show studio phone number being 727-441-3000. Now, let's move on to our share.
1: That was my mom.
0: Oh, your mom just called. That's awesome. And by the way, his mom just called. Twice
1: in a row. So the second
2: one. Answer.
1: The first one, if it ain't important, she probably.
0: Yeah.
1: But the second time, you got to pick up.
0: Yeah. Oh, absolutely.
1: You know.
0: Absolutely. Yeah. Shout out to Vidal's mama.
1: Yo.
3: Shout out to Vidal's mama.
1: Mom.
0: Now, let's get to know each other and ourselves a little bit more intimately.
1: Uh-oh, we're in trouble now, Victor.
0: You're always in trouble, Victor.
2: You said it.
0: Intimately in our Share If You Dare segment. Now, with this, we go around the room and ask a simple question, or not simple, whatever I want to ask. And then whoever asks the question answers first. Vidal.
1: Whoever asks the question answers first?
0: Yes.
1: So I got to ask a question?
0: No.
1: Oh, you're going to ask
0: I'll
1: me.
0: I'll ask a question. I'm just letting you know I'm going to answer first. And then we're going to go.
1: Wait, you're going to ask me a question?
0: You'll see.
1: All right, go ahead.
0: Hold on to your seats. All right, so now with these questions, do think about how you would answer. Here's the first question. The first question is, tell us something about your first car.
1: Oh, my first car.
0: Not you yet, Vidal.
1: Oh, no, that first car.
0: So my first car was a Honda Civic. It was, I think, like a really old one. I want to say 92, but I can't imagine me getting something so new. And that car, I think I'd only gave an oil change to twice because I didn't know that you're supposed to do that. And it didn't have an AC because I'm from West Virginia, and you don't know about ACs in West Virginia. And so I ended up driving that car all the way down to Florida, lived in Florida with no AC. And the car took me to like 220,000 miles, two oil changes. Shout out Honda. I mean,
1: that's amazing. How many years did, can I ask some follow-up questions?
0: Yeah, sure. Just one.
1: No. How many years did it took you to realize you may needed a car with AC when you came to Florida?
0: Oh, it was like, yeah, it won't take you very long. Oh, okay. It does not take you very long. Now, Joe, let's go ahead and move along. What is the first car you ever had? And tell us something about it.
3: It was that 82 Nova when they like bought over Corolla. So it's not like the Nova that we all know is a Nova. But this thing was the beater like a mofo. I would hit the steering wheel. Oh, you guys want to hear music? I hit the steering wheel. The radio would pop on. Oh, you can't hear it back there. I hit the left side of the steering wheel. The volume go up. It was funny. Oh, you want to change the station? I hit the bottom of the steering wheel and the station would change.
1: How do you hit the bottom of the steering wheel again?
3: You got to hit like this.
0: Good thing this is radio.
3: Nice and hard, man. Bow.
0: Now, Vidal, I know
3: you. 93.3.
0: Vidal, you're shaking in your seats. What was the first car you had and what was an experience?
1: Oh, I had a Mazda 323. What? 4-speed. That thing was the coolest. That thing was the coolest, man. I bought it for $400. It had 84,000 miles on it.
0: My goodness.
1: Dude, it was red. It was red.
0: And you know, these things would still be working.
1: Yeah, that thing could be working if I wasn't young and retarded. you know what I mean? And I tell you, man, I bought a Kenwood speaker box for that thing. I was Puerto Rican.
0: Oh, remember getting the bass in the trunk?
1: Yeah.
0: Oh, I couldn't afford a bass.
1: It was a hatchback, and it was just hit perfectly. You know, it was like a box within a box.
0: I couldn't afford a bass, so I just turned my Ghetto D masterpiece seat up really loud, and then, of course, it blew my speakers. And so now the rumble from the speakers is like my bass.
1: You blew out your speaker.
0: No limit, no limit. All right, what about you?
1: Oh, my God.
0: Okay. Victor Lopez, what's your first car?
4: A brand new at the time, 1987.
0: Oh, he's spoiled.
1: What?
0: He's either spoiled
1: or... How old were you?
4: Hold on, I was already in my 20s. Oh. A 1987 Chevy Topaz. All right, and when I first got it, it was cool. Everybody was happy, and one day I decided I wanted to let my cuñado, my little brother-in-law.
1: Oh,
4: I was like,
1: no.
4: "Come on, I'm gonna let you drive." He was like, "Serious?" I was like, "Yeah, come on, man."
1: Was it? It was probably about
4: 13. No, it was automatic. He was probably about 13, 14 years old at the time, and I let him get behind the wheel, and we're driving down the block. Remember, we're in the middle of the Bronx. All right, and
0: shout out Bronx.
4: Shout out Bronx.
1: Shout out Bronx.
4: All of a sudden. I see him going towards another car. I was like, dude, brakes, brakes. Nope.
0: Accelerator.
4: Boom.
5: Oh, no.
4: He crashes that car, man, in the whole front. And I was just like, oh, my God, your sister's going to kill me,
1: Your sister's going to kill me.
4: And so the car still rode. It still drove. And I dropped it off in a field. Right. Oh, the cops came. I forgot the cops came. And they noticed that the guy whose car I crashed into, that car was stolen.
0: Right? Oh, no.
4: And he saw my car, and the guy was like, the kid was driving. The cop was like, you know what? I'm not even going to deal with this.
1: You
4: guys take care of this on your own. New York, all right?
0: That's what I'm talking about. Shout out.
4: I drove the car into a field, and I called my cousin, right, who owned a chop shop, right? And I'm like, oye, primo.
1: You got to send it to the insurance.
4: I was like, I need you to come in take care of this for me. He said, no problem. He took it down to Co-op City. They found it, burnt, blah, blah, blah. Reported it stolen to the insurance company.
0: Oh, my goodness.
4: That's the way we did things back then.
1: Yeah. So my father calls that selling it to the insurance.
4: Yeah. For sure.
1: Yeah.
4: For sure. Hey, the old landlords were doing that. They were burning down the buildings all day long in the Bronx. Are you kidding me? Yeah.
0: Oh my gosh.
4: The insurance and putting brand new real estate in. Yeah.
0: That's excellent. Now, I'm sure you listeners are thinking about your first car and maybe an experience you had. And if you don't have your first car yet, or if you have your first car right now, drive safe out in them streets.
1: Yeah, make sure it has anti-lock brakes.
0: And if you have any problems, you know, go ahead and call into the studio, 727-441-3000. I'm sure Victor
4: check your
0: can
4: help
0: you
4: coolant.
0: Out. Now, let's move on to our second question. And I know the rules, but I make the rules, and so I can do whatever I want. Is if you ask a question, you get an answer first. But I'm going to go ahead and pass the mic. Joe.
3: Yes.
0: Joe Mama. Here's the question for the second question of Share If You Dare. When, and listeners, think of how y'all would answer. When is a time that you are absolutely terrified? When's a time that you were absolutely just terrified? Like, something just freaked you out, or you were scared to death? Tell us a story, Joe.
3: All right. I get home from school. I go in my mom's bedroom, and I see what looks like a body shape underneath the covers. And I'm say, Mom, I'm home. Then no answer. I'm yelling, mom, nothing. I run out, right? I thinking something happened. I call my mom's boyfriend up, and he calls the cops, end up at my house. I go back over there. They move the cover, and it's the pillows that my mom's using for underneath the covers. I thought my mom was, you know, all things.
1: Oh my gosh. That's crazy.
3: Yeah, cops involved. Boyfriend came out of work.
4: Man, Mom, don't do that ever again.
0: Shout out, Joe Mom. It sounds like you had your hands full.
3: Yeah, that was funny.
1: Crazy.
3: Funny situation.
0: Now, a time I was absolutely terrified was actually recently. I went to Old Town and went to one of those haunted houses. I went to just one of those haunted houses at Old Town right there in, like, Orlando, Kissimmee, and I was terrified. I left the haunted house, and I was exhausted. My heart was beating. I was tired. I was running through that thing. I'm good on these haunted houses. I didn't realize I was that much of a scaredy cat when it came to a haunted house. But I guess it's been a while, and it will be an even longer while now.
1: I feel you.
0: What about you, Victor Lopez? When's the time you were absolutely terrified?
4: So it was the time The Exorcist had just come out.
0: Oh, my gosh.
4: Right? I was probably about 7, 8 years old, and all you're hearing is stories about The Exorcist.
0: Yes.
4: And how the head turned around and the bed started shaking. And I'm like, man, I got to see the movie. But they wouldn't let me go see it. But my mom and my dad went to go see it. And they said it was crazy because in the middle of the movie, a piece of the ceiling in one of these old Bronx movie theaters fell down. Right?
3: No way.
4: So they tell me about a story, and they were saying it's all crazy. And then it was time for me to go to sleep. Right? And I'm like, little jittery already. And I look at my sister. I says, where's Michael? That's my big brother, Michael. He's in the shower. And he says, okay, cool. And I go in my bed. I, like, you know, go to take off my clothes, took off one shoe, and under my bed starts shaking and bouncing. And I'm like, Mom! And I run down the stairs. They said I didn't touch a step. I flew down the whole stairway. And I go to her, Mommy, I'm possessed. And she's laughing. She's laughing at me. And I'm like, you're all possessed.
1: That's crazy. But it's funny, though.
0: It seems like you had a handful with your family.
4: Oh, my gosh. Oh, yeah. We were practical jokers.
3: That's
1: how you
3: got
1: to survive when you're Puerto Rican. It's the time. You got to make it fly.
0: Practical jokers. I love practical jokes. I like innocent practical jokes.
4: You got
0: jokes.
4: A big family. Yeah.
1: How big is your family?
4: Let's see. There was Billy, Bobby, Michael, Freddie, and Linda. So that's 5 of them.
0: That sound like the gospel
1: how many
0: account.
1: Kids y'all got? How many kids y'all got?
4: Oh, kids?
1: Yeah.
4: Between all of them?
1: Yeah.
4: Probably 10.
1: 10?
0: Yeah. Give or take.
1: So 2 apiece?
4: Well, yeah, I got 2. My sister had 3. I think Billy had 4.
1: Uh-oh. That's 10 right there.
4: Yeah. So.
1: Well, almost 10.
0: It's nice. You know. Do you have a big family?
1: Yeah, we've got a huge family.
0: Yeah. Really. Are a lot of y'all here in the local area?
1: Yeah, actually, we all live 1 and 2 zip codes away.
0: That's
4: nice.
0: Awesome.
4: That's very nice.
0: Were you born and raised here?
1: I was raised in upstate. I was born in Pennsylvania.
0: Uh-huh. Tri-state.
1: You know? And then I moved upstate New York. We lived in the Bronx also, by PS31. I don't know if you know what that is. And Morse Avenue, Fox Street.
0: Y'all know where that's at.
1: So I still remember my family living in Willard and stuff like that. You know what I mean? But in any other case, yeah. And then I moved down here. I mean, upstate New York.
0: All right.
1: I graduated in upstate New York and I came down here.
0: All right. Well, Vidal.
1: Yo.
0: What is a time that you were absolutely terrified?
1: All right. There's like two situations.
0: Nope, just
1: like,
0: one. Just,
1: all right. I was like 14 years. I was like 12 years old. And we lived in the country, in the sticks, right, upstate New York. There's a mountain, you know? And Blair Witch came out. You know what I mean?
0: Y'all in these movies.
1: Yeah, bro. And we used to cut through the woods to go fishing. And it'd take us about 30 minutes to get into the woods. I mean, get into the pond or the lake way back there, right? There was a house back there that was abandoned, and it was also stacked with a bunch of stuff. So we always talk about, hey, man, we should go in there and check it out. And, it, you know, we passed it dozens, many, many times. We lived there, right? Grew up in the mountains. And then one day.
0: I mean, you say haunted house, I'm out.
1: Yo, check this out. Check this out. We used to have cats around the house. You know, we had chickens, so we had to have cats. You keep the rats away.
0: You got it.
1: Right. Boom. I had one in particular cat that liked me, but disappeared. It must have followed me into the woods, right? So my buddy was like, yo, let's go check out the house, right? A couple weeks later, right? We go check out the house. We break into the house. We're young kids, bro. And it's like no light just coming through. It's the daylight, but mountain daylight. So it's like a little bit dark. Then we hear something fall in the back, right? We hear something fall in the back. And I'm like, my
0: and
1: buddy.
0: And this is inside the haunted house?
1: Yo, my God. We were in there. And it was like wine bottles from my
0: and
1: buddy.
0: And this is inside the haunted house?
1: Yo, my God. We were in there. And it was like wine bottles from the.
0: Don't pay your taxes. We'll see what happens.
1: We hear something fall, right? We get.
0: Don't pay your taxes. We'll see what happens.
1: We hear something fall. Right? We get at the same time, the other end of the house, Mark's dog is trying to break into the house because he's always next to us, right? So we're like trapped now in the middle.
0: This
1: we don't
0: sound
1: know this
0: scary
1: stuff.
0: At all.
1: We don't know what's going on. We just know something fell over here on this west side and something's trying to come in on the right side. I got you. I got you. It's important though.
0: Okay.
1: So we jet out the north side, bro. We break it. We break out the house. Not the same way we get in, right? And then guess what? When we get out, both of us get out, and we're panicked.
0: The cat's there.
1: The cat's right on the outside.
0: Go on.
1: You yeah, bad dogs. Word animals. You a bad word. You,
0: go on.
1: You yeah, bad dogs. Word animals. You a bad word. You and you are bad, bad, bad words.
0: The cat's like, I know I'm bad. The dog's like, what?
4: Are you making a biscuit now?
0: So you're sorry.
1: You know what I mean?
0: Oh, dogs are so emotional, aren't they?
1: Hey, I hope you got that. But it was that's what happened. So, like, can you imagine the panic that was going through my body? Bro, I thought it was like the owner of the house still living there. You know what I'm saying? Oh, my God.
0: That was great. That was great. Now, again, listeners, what's a scary experience that you've had, you know? And hopefully it wasn't a haunted house. If you've gone to that one in Kissimmee, then you know what I'm talking about. But
1: Was plenty of haunted houses back where, well, considered that they were haunted houses. I'm sure they weren't.
0: Well, in West Virginia, we had the penitentiary. That was something I didn't go to because I'm too scared.
1: Oh, my God.
0: I'm very brave, but when it comes to that stuff, I'm good.
1: Yeah.
0: Now,
1: I'm not that type of mischief type
0: Well,
1: of
0: that was fun, everyone. I hope y'all enjoyed that segment of the show. Now, as I promised, I'm really going to try to start hitting the other segments of the show. So this one's actually one of my favorites. And some of our producer Mike's favorites. He loves it so much that he just can't contain his excitement and
1: Producer Mike.
0: He's like, I would love to join in, but I'm just too excited, so I won't. So this one's Spin the Bottle.
1: Oh, yes,
0: everyone. Let's play some Spin the Bottle.
1: Spinning the bottle, right?
0: But of course, since this is a radio, we can't make out, but we can make love. No. So how we play this game how we play this little game is I have this water bottle here, and we just spin it, and whoever it lands on tells a nice PG-13, don't worry, producer Mike, we know it's daytime, PG-13 story of PG-18 and older story. Let's try that.
1: Okay.
0: Of a time you've kissed somebody.
1: Okay.
0: It doesn't have to be your first kiss, but it just has to be a story.
1: All right, go ahead, spin it. Hurry up.
0: You ready? Oh,
1: hurry up. You're taking too long.
0: One, two, three.
1: Woo! Oh!
4: Yeah, right there.
0: All right, listeners.
1: Why is your water bottle foaming up?
0: It's not. So the bottle landed on Victor Lopez. So why don't you go ahead and share his story?
4: Okay. I'm going to give you my first kiss.
1: Oh.
4: Yeah. Her name was Nancy. She was about 2 years older than me, and I told her I was a year older than me. Than I was. And it was in my backyard, and it was like a holiday because my uncle was there, my aunt, everybody was at the house, and we're in the back of the house, and there's a balcony, and I kissed her. And, I mean, it was the first time I made out, tongues and everything.
1: Wow.
4: And I'm like, whoa. And I forgot that I wasn't supposed to hold my breath the whole time.
1: Oh, man.
4: So now I was done. I almost passed out.
1: Wow.
0: Well, it sounds like a long kiss.
4: Yeah, what? Oh. I want to make sure it lasted.
0: Nancy.
1: Now that you're older, you guys tongue kiss? Like, do you use a lot of tongue when you kiss?
4: I like
0: hey, you gotta wait till the bottle spins.
1: I'm asking. That's just a follow up question.
0: I love kissing.
1: I get it. I do too. You know, but
4: yeah, deep tongue guy.
1: Deep
4: tongue guy.
1: Oh,
4: oh yeah, I like it nasty and slurpy, baby.
0: PG-13.
1: So you like it? They put it in deep too.
0: All right. Let's go ahead and spin this bottle again.
1: Let's go.
0: See, now I see why Mike doesn't join in. He says too much excitement. Let's go. One, don't worry about the fizz. Two, three.
1: Oh!
0: All right. Vidal.
1: Vidal, your pal from the down under.
0: Yes. Go ahead and share with us PG-13.
1: I remember when I was 25 years old. Excuse me. Yeah, I was 25 years old, mm-hmm. about to turn 26.
0: Got it. That's very important.
1: I went to church. I came out of jail, and I went to church. Mm-hmm. And I seen this beautiful lady. Her name is the woman that I'm married to now.
0: Really? Mm. Was it at the church or at the jail?
1: At the church.
0: Okay.
1: And so when I seen her, right, I really was like, man, if I could just kiss her, that'd be fine for me. But if she wants to marry me, I'll marry her, right?
0: Goodness.
1: So we got to kiss one time, and I already knew I wanted to marry her. But after that first kiss, we definitely knew that we were going to marry each other.
0: Wow. So that's like love at first sight.
1: Love at first breath.
0: Oh, you guys, you have just heard a story. Our listeners, we want to thank you for tuning into the Brandy Joy Joyride. You have just heard a story of love at first sight.
1: 16 years married. 16 years married.
0: 16,
1: shout out. When you know. Listen, like 2 months before I met my wife, I met this client, and he's like 89 years old on his death walk. Does that make sense?
0: Uh-huh.
1: Like he's on his way out, walking around, trying to make sure that he sets up his house for his kids. So he calls on the roofer, does a new roof. Calls in a new water heater guy, does a new water heater. Mm-hmm. Calls in a new AC guy, we do a new AC guy with AC stuff. Then I get really close with my clients, and then we ended up talking about like how he lied to his wife, how he lied to his wife to get her to marry him, and then said, "Damn, darn. I gotta make these lies come true." So he made it up to her. So I kind of like lied to my wife too, right? But I knew that it wasn't an entire lie, you know, because I knew I was going to give her whatever she needed. I wanted to make sure that I was the guy that she always would be in love with and make sure that we get a nice big family. You know what I
0: mean? Well, shout out Mrs. Ramos.
3: Yeah, shout out.
1: Sorry I took so much of your time.
0: So much of our time. You did 16 years with the lady so
1: far. Yeah,
0: so
1: she's great.
0: It was worth it.
3: You're good. Just wait till you get the invoice.
1: Oh, yeah.
0: All right, now we're down to two. I'm really still thinking of which one I want to share with y'all, but go on.
1: Okay.
0: I always like to think of a good one.
1: You crazy, bro.
0: I always like to think of a good one. Oh, dang it, I told this one before. Oh, man, it's very memorable, I guess. All right, so here's another one. I remember the first time I used tongue. How about that?
1: You ever farted in your hand and smelled it?
0: Oh, go ahead and bleep that, but no, that was maybe your first kiss. Now, I remember the first person I kissed with a tongue. He was missing his front tooth.
4: Oh.
0: Yeah.
1: Did you do it in between the tooth?
0: You know, I got a gap, so we just locked in.
1: Oh, but he would have to be like 69ing it.
0: Yeah, it's one of his first ones and whatnot.
1: Right, in order for it, was it his front tooth?
0: But down.
1: That's not bad.
0: But actually, it was my first kiss, and it ended up being my son's dad. No, it wasn't my first everything, but it just happened to be my first kiss. So.
1: That's okay. That's wonderful. That's wonderful. It's cool to share.
0: Shout out, BJ. Anyways. Since we don't got to spin the bomb, we only got one more person on this list.
1: Joe.
0: Usually my story is a whole lot better, but I just went like, I just froze. I couldn't think of anything.
1: Sometimes you freeze. It's okay. Nobody's perfect.
3: No.
1: Right, Vic?
0: You take that back.
1: Punch it, Vic.
4: As long as you didn't freeze during that kiss.
1: Yeah, I'm telling you. Vic, freeze. Punch it, man. You're leaving me hanging. Dang.
4: See it. My peripheral vision.
0: Now, Joe, what is a time that you share a kiss story? You know the dealio. You've been on the show before.
3: Dancing on the beach to one of our songs that, you know, Bryan Adams, that Bryan Adams song from Robin Hood.
1: How does it go?
0: You can bleep that out. That'd be great.
3: Look into my eyes.
0: Oh, my gosh.
3: And you see what you mean to me.
1: Yeah.
3: Search your heart.
0: That sounds so
1: look
0: sweet.
1: Into my eyes. Anyway, tell me what you see. That
3: I had the music playing in my back pocket of my phone.
0: The nice
3: corner of Fort DeSoto.
1: Ah.
3: Nice little beach, kiss in between
0: sunset,
3: the, while dancing.
0: All the colors. Yeah. I can imagine how beautiful that could have been.
3: It was a beautiful day,
1: actually. Oh, lucky girl.
4: Did you say a nice little set between the lap dances?
3: Yeah, three of them.
1: Damn.
0: I never know what happened in this
1: moment. Joe, you're crazy.
3: And don't be jealous over here.
1: I'm not jealous. You're crazy.
0: So that was the spin in the bottle.
1: I'm a winner, bro. I want all my friends to win.
0: And that is lovely.
3: Same here, sir.
1: The last thing I do is hate.
0: Yeah, that's good. Yeah. That's good. All right,
3: no
0: so that
3: room
0: was
3: in the
0: our,
3: heart for that.
0: That was our spin the bottle segment of the show. And fortunately, we do have enough time, unless Mike's had enough of me. He said that was like last month. For one more game. Do y'all want to play another game?
1: Yeah.
0: Do y'all want to play another game?
3: Yes, we do.
0: It was a rhetorical question.
4: Play a game?
0: Do y'all want to play a game?
1: Y'all want to play games?
0: Yes, indeed. Huh? Play a game.
1: Do you want to? You think I'm playing? Do I look like a clown?
0: Do I look like a clown? So I make you laugh. Like, no, like how? What do I do?
1: Tell him.
0: All right, so we're going to go ahead and play the Oh, Crap. What movie is that game?
1: Oh,
3: crap.
0: And now how I used to do this game, listeners, is I would share a few lines of the movie, but I'm not going to do it that way this time. This time what I'm going to do is give hints of what the movie is, and you got to guess what movie it is, okay? I already got the first one in mind. Here's the hints, and you got to say what movie it is, all right? The first hint of the first movie that I'm thinking of, listeners, is the first hint would be Saved by the Bell. Second hint, Las Vegas.
1: Showgirls.
0: Vidal, you got that point.
1: I was going to say Showgirls when you said Saved by the Bell.
3: Yeah.
0: Okay. Second movie. Oh, crap. What movie is that?
1: Are you ready?
0: You want to do one?
1: Yeah.
0: Okay. I like this. I like this. I make the rules, but I'm also open to suggestions. All right.
1: You ready? You ready?
0: Yes. Give us hints.
1: All righty. What do I like hints, right?
0: Just hints to a movie.
1: All right. Going into a...
0: Back to the Future.
1: Oh, you were close. You go
3: Flatliners.
1: Going into like into the TV screen somehow.
3: Poltergeist.
1: And meeting, I can make it easy, Arnold Schwarzenegger.
0: Oh, what
3: The last action hero.
1: Yeah.
0: Okay.
1: Something like that.
0: You go, Joe. I didn't know that one. I was not going to get that
1: That's
0: right.
1: That's a good movie. That's a good movie. Yeah.
0: Arnold Schwarzenegger.
3: I thought you were going to stay tuned.
1: Yeah, I always like Arnold
3: Schwarzenegger. John Ritter.
1: Movies.
0: Arnold. Let's
1: answer the debate right now. Are you ready for this?
0: No.
1: Is it going to be Sly?
0: I'm going to be this
1: Is it going to be Arnold?
0: Sly or Arnold?
1: Yeah.
0: I don't know who Sly is.
1: Sylvester.
0: Oh, Sylvester. It better be Arnold every time.
1: Arnold? What about you, champ?
0: I have a crush.
1: What about you, champ?
3: Arnold.
1: Arnold. And you?
2: I like Sylvester.
1: I like Rambo. Rambo is my guy.
0: See, Arnold just seems like he's a jerk a little bit, and I like that.
1: Yeah, they both. I'm sure they both, like, everybody's a jerk. You know what I'm saying, right?
0: So now, Joe, you go ahead and get to do yours real quick. Go ahead and do one of yours. Oh, crap. What movie is that? Hints, and I'll try to guess it before we wrap up the Brandy Joy Joyride on Tantalk Radio with you every Thursday, 6 to 7 p.m. Joe?
3: Opera singer.
0: Phantom of the Opera.
3: Space movie.
0: Opera singer.
2: Baseballs?
3: With the opera singer.
0: Sixth Element. Fifth Element.
1: Damn. But that was Earth, though. Wasn't that Earth?
0: No, they're in space.
1: No, they were the future of Earth.
3: Where did the aliens come from? They're space.
1: They came down to Earth.
0: Hey, just don't be upset.
3: Well, they were in space when they in that scene.
0: You won the last. We're all winners.
1: That cruise really ship. Remember the movie, but that's all right.
0: We're all winners here. And now, we only got a few minutes left. I want to make sure that you all get to do your little shout-outs and let us know who has been joining our listeners on the Brandy Joy Joyride for the past hour. Again, we want to thank you for joining the Brandy Joy Joyride. I am Brandy Joy. We got Joe Mama over here. I'm sorry, Joseph Rieger.
3: Joe Mama.
0: With one unit. And we want to thank you for always sponsoring our shows and our other show sponsors. We want to say thank you to Victor.
2: Thank you, good people.
0: Victor. And
2: keep
0: you want to
2: supporting
0: do a little
2: live comedy.
0: What do you got coming up real quick?
2: So that's going to be Estate Cigars down on 4th. That's going to be every Wednesday. I'll be featuring.
0: St. Petersburg.
2: Yes. I'll be featuring next Wednesday. And we have a lot of comics. Every week we have a contest. And the winner of the contest goes on to feature for the next week or the week after that.
0: That's excellent.
2: All right, so they get a paid spot, $40, you know, but it's a way for us to build the comedy. And it is such a cool little spot.
0: Every Wednesday.
2: Every Wednesday.
0: Sweet. So that's dope. Listeners, whether you're a listener, an audience member, or
1: and you
0: even
1: go every Wednesday?
0: A comedian, feel free to make sure you stop by. And, I mean, it's every Wednesday. It's in St. Petersburg, Estate Cigars and Social.
2: Yep. You'll see our post on Facebook. 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
0: I actually know a company, Shear Development. Shout out Clark Shear.
3: Yeah, shout out Clark.
0: He's actually looking for some properties. So if you have a large lot or properties that you can sell, especially if it is a mobile home lot, like he wants to buy the whole
2: park. He wants to buy the whole park.
0: Shear Construction. Shout out Shear Construction. So if you got something big, he does big stuff. Now, Vidal Ramos.
1: Hey there. It's Vidal, your pal from the Down Under. Let's go. Just look us up on Facebook. You know, go ahead. Just start following us on From the Down Under.
0: Yeah.
1: That's all you got to do in the Tampa Bay. Let's say it's okay.
3: How do they do that on Facebook?
1: Huh?
3: What are they looking up?
1: From the Down Under. That's easy.
3: From the Down Under.
1: That's from the Down Under.
0: And I had asked them where the From the Down Under came from. Is because Florida.
1: Yeah, like let's just say this is America. Why'd you take the? Hey, this is America. This is Florida right here, and that's where we're from.
0: And we want
1: the Down Under.
0: Everybody here
1: let's
0: in
1: go.
0: Florida, the Down Under, for joining us on the Brandy Joy Joyride. See you every Thursday. Find me on social media, Brandy Joy Comedian.
1: Woo!
0: Talk to you next.
1: Great show, great show. Let's go. Let's win.
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2: At a crackdown. I'm Lisa Lacera, Fox News. President Trump says he's trying to limit so-called birth tourism in the U.S.
3: A pair of executive orders signed by the president intend to put new limits on children granted birthright citizenship.
4: They've taken birthright citizenship and they've made a joke out of it.
3: One order expands the list of categories of individuals whose children do not qualify for automatic citizenship. Another aims to clamp down on visas for foreign visitors suspected of traveling to the U.S. to have a child. A recent Supreme Court ruling blocked an executive order from President Trump that sought to deny birthright citizenship for children born to parents living in the U.S. illegally.
2: Fox's Jared Halpern at the White House. A deal to regulate commercial shipping through the Strait of Hormuz appears to be close.
5: The agreement would give Iran control over ships entering the strait and Oman control over departing ships. The U.S. is expected to reject any demands from Iran for transit fees. There are also other flashpoints of violence threatening diplomacy. In Israel, funerals today for the two Israeli soldiers killed in southern Lebanon. Israeli military officials say the two were killed and four more wounded by an explosion during a building search of a suspected Hezbollah threat.
2: Fox's Steve Harrigan in Tel Aviv. Meanwhile, the wider conflict remains as a Saudi official says multiple intelligence reports indicate Iraqi militias working with the Houthis are preparing to attack Saudi Arabia under the guidance of Iran's Revolutionary Guard. As the Iran conflict wears on, President Trump waving off concerns the U.S. munitions stockpiles running low.
4: We have certain types which are very powerful and very good, and we have an unlimited supply, and so we're in great shape.
2: But the president did say some weapon stockpiles are higher than others. 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